0: that's a heck of a play right there. That's a base hit.
1: Yep.
0: Off the bat, the way Osuna runs, that's right there in that where the shortstop normally plays, but McGonagall's up the middle, and he's all his momentum is going towards third base, and he rights his body and gets a lot on that throw, and is able to throw a strike right to Spencer Torkelson. Drew Anderson likes it, gets that first out.
1: Snyder for a strike. Kevin McGonagall has made some seriously good plays at short and at third, with all of his momentum going toward third base, or in one case, into foul territory. Line drive to center field. Once a pair is on the run, tracking it, he'll make a fine running back in to grab. Ezekiel Duran hit it hard. It's the second out of the ninth.
0: But if Kevin McGonagall doesn't make that play, I mean, again, you know, I'm sitting there rooting for Drew Anderson to get the three-out save. But if he gets a base hit, you know, anything changes this inning, and somebody is going to get up, and he might not have the opportunity. So getting that first out is a big deal. And then a one pitch or two pitch to get the second out.
1: Josh Smith at the plate. He swings and pops it up. This should do it. Colt Keith by third base makes the catch. Tigers win. Brilliant pitching tonight. Cater Montero, 6 2/3 innings, one run. And Drew Anderson, who is really starting to put it all together, closes it out with 2 1/3 innings of scoreless work. And really, except for a couple of batters, some domination. Tigers score runs early and often. Dingler's 3-run home run in the first inning sets the tone. Our final score, Tigers even the series with the Mets, with the Rangers with a 5-1 win.
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1: 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Tigers even up their series with the Texas Rangers with a 5-1 win, back to the 500 mark at 17-17. The Rangers fall to 16-17 with the loss. Tigers started the day just a half game behind the Cleveland Guardians. They're 1 game behind the Cleveland Guardians going into play today. Guardians won earlier today, so they say a game out of first place. Pitching led the way tonight. Dylan Dingler with the big, big home run early to set the tone for the day. Dan and I are back to talk about it. 5-1 Tigers win it after these words on the Detroit Tigers Radio Network.
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0: Detroit Tigers postgame from the Metro Detroit Buick GMC Dealers broadcast booth. Here are Dan Dickerson and Dan Petrie.
1: Player of the game is brought to you by Pennington Grass Seed, the official grass seed of the Detroit Tigers. We're going to split this between the two who can form the Tigers battery today, Cater Montero and Dylan Dingler, because Dylan Dingler's three-run home run in the first inning, before we talk about Cater, Dan, that was a big, big early hit.
2: Yeah, it set the tone, really. I mean, for Cater, he got through the top of the first, but still, it's just the three-run lead. Now, all of a sudden, he's confident as he is. Now he can be extremely confident, challenge even more than he set out to do in attacking the Rangers hitters. So, yeah, that was the big hit of the game was the one for Dylan Dingler, setting the tone for Cater.
1: Cater goes 6 2/3. He's our other player of the game, co-player of the game, if you will. One run on five hits, two walks, two strikeouts. You just like the way he mixed his pitches, Dan, that confidence that he's showing. You know, we talked about it before the game. He'd given up some runs in some recent starts, but really, if you went back and looked at each one of those games, it was the soft hits in the Milwaukee game where he gave up three runs in an inning, a couple of inherited runners scored after he left the game, his last start. So really, he had not been hit hard, and I would say it was pretty much the same today. Some hard contact early, the Berger home run, though, and then the big get out of the jam in the fifth inning was probably the key moment, and he just handled it he just handles the high pressure situations.
2: No, that fifth inning was big, especially getting that double play with the first two runners reaching in the top of the order coming up, their lineup getting ready to flip. That was a big double play to get, and then the two walks in the third. As many strikes as he throws, and he had that little lapse there, and he was able to get out of that one unscathed also. And just the pitch mix, like you said, just looking at it, I think that maybe he came out throwing a lot of fastballs in this first five starts, and that's starting to come down a little bit. I think hitters are starting to realize that. So the most used pitch by him today was that slider, and he had a good one.
1: Our stat of the game is brought to you each and every game by McLaren Health, the official healthcare system of the Detroit Tigers. I keep looking at the low walk totals for Tigers pitchers, Dan, and I'm just going back several days to the Atlanta series. They had, two walks in game one in Atlanta. They had three walks in game two, none by their starter, Tarik Skubal. They had one walk in their last game in Atlanta. Jack Flaherty walked three yesterday. We know about his command issues. The rest of the Tiger pitchers walked one. And then today, just the two walks by Cater Montero. And I bring that up because the Tigers were having some struggles with their walks and walk rate early in the year. It really has turned around, and they are once again one of the best strike-throwing teams in the American League.
2: Well, I had the conversation with Tarik Skubal and Casey Mize about, the 0-2 pitch and just kind of what their philosophy is with it. And they just always remind me that it's put them away as fast as you can.
1: Yeah.
2: I mean, it is just all about strike one and getting to two strikes and then not, getting them out on the next pitch. So it's just constantly being forced upon them about throwing strikes, not walking anybody. And that's why they go right after them 0-2, because they don't want to go 1-2 and then 2-2 and then 3-2.
1: Right.
2: It's constantly putting pressure on that hitter, strike after strike after strike.
1: And what Tarik was saying to you the other day was, that hitter is now uncomfortable. When you're in leverage, you're in a two-strike count, and it leads to sometimes them just trying to touch the ball and make contact. So that's when you get the soft contact. That's when you get the swing and miss when you're in the two-strike. And the Tigers have done a really good job finishing off at-bats pretty quickly.
2: And to get deeper into the game, which is everybody. And the Tigers needed Cater Montero to give them length today.
1: They really needed it.
2: And he did exactly that. And that's how you do it, by getting that early contact and not getting into those deep counts like we kept seeing the Ranger pitchers getting into those 3-2 counts with a lot of the Tiger hitters in today's game, but also in last night's game.
1: It's a nine-man bullpen, again, with Vest going on the injured list and Benasco coming up. You figure, Dan, on a bullpen day tomorrow, because of what Cater Montero did tonight, eight of those nine guys are going to be available. And like you said, Drew Anderson says he's always available. But that's big for a bullpen day.
2: Yeah, and there's a lot of arms down there that can give you some length, too. I know Brant Herder he hasn't yet, but De Jesus is another guy. So they've got a lot of arms ready to go down there, and however AJ wants to line it up.
1: He misses these bullpen days. But he's looking forward to it. I know he likes his starters, but I do think he likes matching up.
2: I used to hate him, and now I really like him because you know the strategy behind it.
1: The strategy behind it.
2: And I can't wait to talk to Skip Schumacher about, okay, what kind of problems does it mean for you when you get into a bullpen game?
1: Tigers win by the final score 5-1 after losing yesterday. They've evened up the series at a game apiece. Big hit of the game brought to you by Little Caesars. Order online for delivery or pizza portal pickup. Well, the big hit was Dylan Dingler's 2-run home run in the first. But also, Dan, we've talked about some games where the Tigers don't add on runs.
2: Right.
1: The 2-out singles from McGonagall and Torres to make it a 5-0 game in the second were equally as big.
2: Yes, that's a big, and the Tigers, they were shut out the rest of the way after scoring the 5 runs in the first 2 innings. But the stolen bases, too. I mean, yeah, the big hit was Dingler, but I love the stolen bases. I just love that baseball, and just when you least expect it, it just creates havoc. Doesn't take a big fly to change the scoreboard, and the big add-on runs, but the stolen bases from Wenzel Perez, you know, that base hit, and then he stole the base, and then they were able to get that run in just because of his speed and McGonagall's speed, too.
1: Remember, we were talking with Spencer Torkelson a couple of weeks ago just about base running, and I can't remember what it was that prompted him to say, but, you know, stolen bases can be a part of it, too. And he wasn't joking, and I think that's, we're going to start seeing, I'm not going to say this is a team that's going to steal a ton of bases this year, but we're going to see more of nights like tonight. Because of the impact of Anthony Sanders, and sure enough, a few days later, I saw him going over on the iPad, and this is what Anthony Sanders does. He's going over the move of the pitcher that day. What's his tell? What's his move? How quick is he to home plate? And team after team has shown us coming into this ballpark and around the league, you don't have to have great speed to be a good base stealer. You have to work at it and study that guy's motion on the mound. So I do think tonight is just maybe a little glimpse into what we're going to see in the weeks ahead. More stolen bases. Not a huge total, but when there's an opportunity, they're going to take advantage.
2: Yeah, and that's the big thing. You know, AJ, there's certain things that he hates, and he hates giving away outs, and that's why he doesn't take a lot of those risks for stolen bases. But think about Juan Soto and Josh Naylor. There's guys that stole over 30 bases last year just by changing their technique and when you least expect it. So if those two can do it, you know that there's a lot of other guys that can follow suit.
1: Tigers win by the final score of 5-1. Now get ready to try to take the series tomorrow night. Stay with us. More after this on the Detroit Tigers Radio Network.
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1: Hello, friends. Thanks for joining us. Top of the hour. In about 15 minutes, we should be talking about blank. And I'm looking at the calls right now, so we're almost kind of starting it now. So we can start it now. Tell us what we should be talking about at 310-840-4910, 310-840-4910, NBA playoffs. You can talk NHL playoffs if you want. You can get into the NFL. I just told you what my power rankings would look like, as if you care. I told you to talk a little bit about Kevin Durant. We can do that. It looks like he might be one and done in Houston. And not that I'm big on, you know, everybody always wants to talk about legacies. What is going to be his legacy? And I just, Kevin Durant is such a great player, but I covered him with the Warriors, and he's a strange dude, man. And he's one of those people, we all probably have a friend like this, before I jump out of the lines, we all have a friend like this that no matter what they do, I think I'm going to be happy if I do this. I'm going to be happy if I do that. I'm gonna be happy. Like everybody who says, grass is always greener. And it just seems like that. You know, he goes Oklahoma City to the Warriors, probably should have just stayed with the Warriors, but didn't like that the Warriors were never going to be his team. It was always going to be Steph's town. And then he goes to the Nets, and they don't win there because James Harden and because Kyrie. And then he says, okay, I'm going to be happy in Phoenix. Nope, I'm not going to be happy in Phoenix. Goes to Houston. Actually, Phoenix is as good as Houston. They both get knocked out of the first round. Durant's hurt. And now there's discussions that because of his burner accounts, apparently, that was going on behind the scenes, and some of those burner accounts were criticizing players. It never got really resolved, and there was an issue in the locker room. And he's just never a happy dude. He's just not. And it's ironic because he's constantly

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0: Saturday nights in the late night brews, we usually have Alex in here. Ben's producing, and usually Alex is running things. I got to tell you, man, Mondo is playing great music tonight. On par with Alex, man. Very nice job by Mondo tonight. It is great to have you aboard. It is Sports Night on Westwood One Sports, the Westwood One Sports app. We are continuing to take your calls at 310-840-4910. 310-840-4910. We should be talking about blank. We are going to give you an update on the NBA playoffs. The Celtics are out. We have two game sevens tomorrow, and we'll look at some of the second round games. Well, let's finish up some calls. Back in my old neck of the woods, I did a sports radio talk show in the Bay Area for, 15 years, something like that. Just finished up about a year ago with it, and our friend Jeff is in Oakland, California. He's on Sports Night and is going to harken back to one of the things that we used to do there. Jeff, welcome to Sports Night. Go right ahead.
1: Hey, John, I just want to say I loved you and Papa back in the day, and also my good buddy Tom Tolbert.
0: Yes.
1: But, yeah, I'm missing the caboose pistol out here.
0: Bro, me and you both are missing the caboose pistol. So to get people caught up on this, we used to do a thing. Well, here's where it got its name. WGN-TV in Chicago, which is like the superstation, did this story, and what it basically was about, it's late enough at night to tell this story, or early enough in the morning, depending on where you are. But there was, if you look up, if you

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1: Between one Game 7 last night and two Game 7s today, oh man, it's a great time to be viewing the NBA because we have Magic and Pistons Game 7, 3:30 Eastern Time on ABC, and then 7:30 tonight Eastern Time, Cavaliers and Raptors. Those are two win-or-go-home games. And to break all those down and the potential for the great matchups that we have in the second round of the NBA playoffs, my man Carlos Ortiz and I are doing a little bit of an NBA shoot around here.
0: From the owner's box to the hardwood.
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0: We know ball.
3: Are y'all going to give more after this year, or is it kind of like, it is what it is at this point?
4: Yeah, it is what it is at this point.
0: It's time for an NBA shoot around.
5: A dream realized. The storybook season is complete. The final chapter reads the Oklahoma City Thunder of the 2025 NBA champions.
0: Here's Elijah Campbell.
1: Oh, buddy. Oh, man. Carlos Ortiz.
6: Hola.
1: First, before we even get started, I need to get your take on what happened last night with the Celtics, because completely wilting away in that Game 7. A lot of astonishing things that happened in that game. Still trying to wrap my mind around it, but
6: yeah,
1: I did not think we'd be having this conversation.
6: I kind of thought we did. I was rooting on chaos. I wanted Philadelphia to pull it out. Here's a couple of nuggets in regards to the series, too. 44 years it took the 76ers to beat the Celtics in a playoff series. That's absolutely wild. Boston had been dominating this rivalry to the back end. It wasn't really a rivalry. It was one-sided. So 44 years out the window to 76ers. Come back from 3-1 down in the series to win in Game 7. And there's one nugget for me, Elijah, that I was watching with the series that nobody freaking cares about. I am a Bulls fan. One of the Celtics' acquisitions at the trade deadline was getting Nikola Vucevic from the Bulls. Want to guess how many minutes he played last night?
1: I would go on a limb and say he played as many minutes as you and I did.
6: Yeah, I might have actually played more outside in the street. He did not play coach's decisions. Joe Mazzulla opted to play Luke Garza for like 8 minutes, who actually wound up starting at center. Keda got most of the bulk of the minutes, who basically played 33. Sam Hauser played some minutes. Hugo Gonzalez got some good time in there. But basically, Vucevic was a complete no factor. So as a Bulls fan, I'm very pleased. Because number one, we finally got rid of him. Number two, we finally won a trade. But the question I have for you, because nobody cares about that, Joe Mazzulla really should enter next season on the hot seat for the Celtics.
1: Ooh. I don't know if I would say hot seat. I would say warm. I would say, look, squandering away that chance that they had and wasting a year of the championship window. Like, if you keep up with the NBA, you know the whole second apron stuff, which is so hard to describe. But all you need to know is that it makes managing the salary cap a lot harder. You have two superstars on that team, so the entire task will be building a team around those two and constantly nailing the role player roles that you have across that lineup. Derek White is a great role player. Nehemias Keita, great role player. Sam Hauser and Peyton Pritchard play really good roles on that team. Managing the roster is going to be tough because those guys will have some free agent demand because they are vital to winning games. So anytime you lose in the manner in which they did this year and it wastes an opportunity, it makes that championship window close a little bit more. That window gets a little closer to the window seal. There's a lot more pressure on Joe Mazzulla going in next year. I think he's done enough to buy himself a bad series. He's done enough to buy himself a disappointment like this, but you can't stack them. Because once you stack them, especially after anytime someone blows a 3-1 lead in a series, you see that pressure start to ratchet up a little bit. So I wouldn't say hot seat per se, but that seat is warm. It's almost like having like one of those heating pads that you're sitting on. Like the seat's not scorching and on fire, but it's like he's sitting on a little bit of a heating pad where you can feel the warmth. Or, you know, like in my car, if I turn the seat warmers on, it's not setting my tail on fire, but I can feel warmth, right? That's kind of how I would describe the seat for Mr. Mazzulla.
6: I wouldn't be surprised, honestly. And nothing would shock me if Boston would fire him, because You see NBA coaches who've won a title get banged all the time. Mike Budenholzer, Frank Vogel, Mike Malone, who's now coaching the Tar Heels. So, like, everyone gets fired as soon as they win a championship. So I wouldn't be surprised whatsoever, unless your name is Mark Dagnall. And then at that point, we'll see. Let's go. Since the 76ers knocked off the Celtics, we have one side of the Eastern Semis locked up, and that's going to be the Knicks at the number 3 seed. They're going to be getting essentially home court advantage as long as the Magic win tonight. So we'll see what happens, or this afternoon, rather. But the Knicks and the 76ers, that's one side of the semis here. No disrespect to the Sixers whatsoever, because, again, I did pick them yesterday to win. I was, you know, again, agent of chaos. But they really kind of won the battle, lost the war. If Joel Embiid's going to be banged up going into this series, I can't see how he's going to play another 7 games against a pretty tough Knicks team. But let's say the Pistons get knocked off today, and that means the number 8 seed Magic advance. That means the Knicks would be the highest seed, home court, like I mentioned. But more importantly, Elijah, I ask you, the Knicks would have no excuse if they don't make the finals this year, right?
1: Oh, for sure. This is it. This is. I don't mean to sound like Kenny Loggins when I say this is it. Make no mistake where you are. It's now or never, really, for New York. And one thing about them that's kind of unlocked the offense, and this is where you got to kind of credit Mike Brown, and something I did not think I would say about Mike Brown in a playoff series. This is a tweet from ESPN Insights. Carlos Ortiz says, Karl-Anthony Towns' playmaking against the Hawks cannot be understated. The Knicks finished the series shooting 36 of 51, which is 71% off of his passes. Since ESPN began tracking assist opportunities in the postseason in 2015, there have been 444 instances of a player creating 50 shots off their passes in a playoff series. The 71% off Towns' passes is the best field goal percentage in that span. They found a way to make Karl-Anthony Towns a point forward. That unlocks so much of your offense. We know that they're good defensively. All season long, they've been a team that was top 5 in offensive and defensive efficiency. What's the one thing about the Knicks that's knocked them out of the playoffs the last couple years? It's when things get really tight, it's 4 guys standing around and watching Jalen Brunson pound the air out of the ball. It's not that way anymore. Karl-Anthony Towns has opened up the entire floor for the New York Knicks, and his ability to actually do that and play.
2: There are hundreds of nonprofit organizations right here in Washtenaw County doing good for our community every single day. So we endeavor to shine the spotlight on those great groups, helping them tell their stories and saluting the good deeds they do for others. I'm Lucy Ann Lance, and this is the soul of our community. This is Community Cares.
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2: I guess you could say at a recent Ann Arbor City Council meeting, the meeting went to the dogs, some very special dogs. I'm Lucy Ann Lance, and this is Community Cares. Ann Arbor City Council declared April 20th, 2026, Therapaws of Michigan Day to celebrate the organization's official 25th anniversary as a nonprofit. Therapaws of Michigan is an all-volunteer organization established in 1988 but incorporated in 2001, and they provide canine-assisted therapy to more than 40 different settings. Joining us to talk about this remarkable organization from Therapaws of Michigan, it's Vice President Brenda Ganason. Brenda, it was so cool to see the dogs at city council meeting. And one council member actually said, I think I'm going to issue a resolution that we always include dogs at meeting. What is it about dogs that everyone just falls in love and our cares go away and we really forget about the strife in the setting or in our own lives? Why dogs? Why do they do that?
9: I feel like there's always something to their face. They're always happy no matter what. Every day is a brand new day. There's nothing for them to worry about. Worries go away. And for me, it's just any dog. It doesn't matter how happy or sad they look. It brings me joy looking at their face.
2: It really does. And you know, I'm a late comer to this. I did not get my first dog till I was well into my 50s. And he is now 10 years old, and I've since gotten a second dog who's two. They are Bichons. They're very familiar to my listeners on our show because I was told he would be good for us to have a dog. I just didn't realize how bad it would be as well. I didn't realize all the work that goes into it, but I'm kidding, of course. They have turned my life around. They have just added an immense enjoyment and love to my life like you wouldn't believe. Dogs really are special. And this is coming from someone who used to be scared of dogs and who didn't grow up with dogs. Yeah. And didn't know anything about dogs. And now I've fallen in love. So I understand too, Brenda.
9: You just have to give them a chance. I mean, like my parents were the same. My parents didn't grow up with dogs. And now they absolutely adore my dogs. So it's, you just give them a chance. And like I say, every dog, like our dogs in our organization are certified therapy dogs. But every dog is their own owner's therapy dog, companion dog. So yeah, every dog has the power to be like a good therapy dog. Some are just certified in an official setting. That's all.
2: Tell me about TheraPaws and what the organization is based around. How does this work?
9: So all of our volunteers, all of our members are officially certified through this national organization called Alliance of Therapy Dogs. So we're, TheraPaws of Michigan is a Washtenaw County-based organization. So most of our volunteers live in and around this area. Most of our visits are in and around this area. So we're a pretty local organization. And because we're small, we don't necessarily have our own, like the opportunity to test. So we rely on Alliance of Therapy Dogs, which is a national organization. So all of our members go through a rigorous testing process. And once they get certified, they just have to do some paperwork to become TheraPaws of Michigan's members.
2: Are their parents getting certified too?
9: Yes. We call it a therapy team. So there's a dog and a handler, and we typically refer to them as a therapy team. And yeah, we obviously make sure that the owner slash handler is also in sync with the dog. They have the ability to control the dog. And so it's not just the dog. The owner also kind of has to be passively certified.
2: What is fascinating about this is it's not just one breed of dog, which surprised me about TheraPaws because I thought there are certain breeds that are better as therapy dogs. And
9: no, you'd be surprised by the sheer variety of dogs we have. Again, as I say, as long as the dog has the temperament to be a therapy dog, they can be. It's not breed specific. It's not size specific. It's not even age specific. You can start as early as a year old, but I also know dogs that have been, they're kind of late to the journey because it took a while to calm down and they started becoming a therapy team when they were 6 or 7 years old. So there's really no rules around it. If your dog can pass the certification, they can become a therapy.
2: All right.
9: Dog.
2: So what are you looking for to see if a dog has the temperament just to start out this process?
9: Yeah. So something simple as you can be excited to see people and dogs, but not overexcitement. You should be able to walk kind of comfortably and calmly on a leash. No excessive barking or growling. And you should kind of have that calm temperament. When people come and approach you, you should be in a position to, you know, give them that sense of calm without having to jump around or run around, no excessive barking. So it all kind of comes at that empathetic, calm nature of the dog.
2: How many members do you have? How many dogs are therapy dogs with TheraPaws?
9: Yeah, so we have, I would say, in and around about 120. It obviously varies year to year. I know we had a significant drop during the COVID period, but we've been picking up. So in and around 120 members, I would say.
2: And so all of them have gone through this certification. How long does that take, Brenda?
9: So there's not a fixed time. So there's one official certification and then three observations. So they'll be an observer slash tester that comes. They would go through this test. It's about, I want to say, 8 to 10 tasks. So you pass that and then you have about two observations where the tester will kind of just observe you do your thing from a distance. And when you pass it, you get certified. So I don't know, maybe about a 2 to 3 week process, depending on how fast these certifications go.
2: And is that
9: through, it's not a huge commitment.
2: Is that through the alliance that you mentioned that you partner with?
9: Yep. Alliance of Therapy Dogs. There are testers and observers that have been trained on how to, you know, test these dogs, and they go through the process.
2: All right. So let's say my dogs go through it. They get certified. What's next?
9: they're free to visit any facility. So typically when they become a member of TheraPause, we send them like a welcome email, kind of give them some of the options that exist. So like, oh, you want to visit the hospital, contact this coordinator. You want to do a library visit, contact this coordinator. So we kind of set them up with these different names. And then depending on what they're interested in, they would email the coordinator. The coordinator will kind of set them up with the next available visit.
2: So you go into one of these settings with your newly certified therapy dog. Are they wearing any designation? How does that work?
9: Yeah, so all Alliance of Therapy Dog members or therapy dogs get a heart, like a red heart that they can attach to their collar. Oh. It does say, I am a certified therapy dog. I think that's what it says. Uh-huh. So it's a red collar that kind of, a red heart that kind of denotes that they are a therapy team. Some dogs will wear a vest that says therapy dog. Some may wear something on the leash. But yeah, besides, when I see the red heart on a dog, I know that they're a therapy team.
2: And when you go in then, how do you know what to do? How do you approach with your animal in these settings?
9: There's not one size fits all kind of thing. It really depends on what the facility needs. So when we go to, say, hospitals and assisted living facilities, we would go to the particular patient's room. So it's a room by room thing. When we visit, say, a library, it's mostly the dog kind of sitting with the, in one spot with a kid reading to the dog. So it really depends on the facility and what they need. Like I said, there's not really a right or wrong way to do it, as long as it works for all the parties involved.
2: So I imagine, though, as the handler, as the parent of this dog, you have to be somewhat engaging, too. You have to be willing to want to walk around or go bed to bed in some cases. I remember when my parents were in the hospital and animals would come into the room and it was a big surprise to us. But what a joy to be able to pet that animal and to bond with him, especially when you're not feeling well. It really can change one's outlook. Can you expand a little bit on that? And from the perspective that you have to be comfortable doing this too, not just your animal.
9: Yeah, yeah. You have to, as much as the animal has to be kind of social and outgoing, I feel like even the human or the handler needs to have some level of the comfort with, you know, talking to people in public, engaging in conversations. Because again, you're a team, right? So you're gonna have to need to be in sync with your dog and, like I said, in converse with people, kind of explain what your dog is doing. And for me as a handler, it has made me, I'm pretty introverted by nature, but it has made me more comfortable kind of engaging in small talk with people, kind of talking about your dog, asking about how their lives are going. So it's overall, I think it's a pretty social and humbling experience for everyone involved. Especially when you're with kids, it's really important to just not have the dog interact with the kids. Like you need to kind of talk to the kids, ask them how they're feeling, you know, get them kind of hyped up about the whole thing. I feel like it is a full-time job for the handler as well when they're working with their dog.
2: We're talking with Brenda Ganason. She is the vice president of TheraPause of Michigan, which is based here in Washtenaw County. And you said that about 120 dogs are involved in the organization currently. And our listeners, if they are interested in this program, perhaps getting their own animals involved, can go to therapaws.org. That's TheraPaws. That's therapaws.org, the sharing of the human-animal bond. When people make that connection who might be ailing and need some kind of love from an animal like that, how does that change lives? And what do you witness bringing your animals in?
9: It is a very rewarding experience. I cannot tell you the number of times I have gone back home with my heart full. Like I feel like I have achieved something, like I've done something good for the community, for the people involved, whether my dog knows it or not, I know it. So It is a very fulfilling, I think is the right word, very fulfilling experience. On the surface, it might not look like that, but every time I finish a visit, whether it's with kids or hospitals or just in any sort of setting, seeing the joy in people's face, seeing people, especially like visits at places that we've gone to very often, kind of seeing that growth, like people that start off or kids that start off being really timid, but by the end of the program, have gotten confident enough to come and pet the dog or talk to the dog or ask a question about the dog, it is just absolutely rewarding. At the end of the day, I want people to be comfortable with dogs, people to know that dogs have this power in them to heal people and maybe even get a dog for themselves. I cannot tell you the number of times we've gone for visit with kids and the kids have begged their parents to get them a dog or get them the exact same dog, even though they have three other dogs at home. So it is an extremely fulfilling, humbling experience just to kind of know this creature that can bring such a change to people's life in such a short time. Like most of our visits don't last over like an hour and a half, but just to kind of see that impact is mind blowing. I've been doing this now for 8 years, which I mean, compared to some of our other members is not a whole lot of time, but it has changed my life for sure.
2: Changing a lot of lives. Brenda Gnason, yes. Vice President of Therapaws of Michigan. I'm Lucy Ann Lance, and this is Community Cares.
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0: giant dogs. He's close to 150 pounds.
1: Wow.
0: He definitely is one of the few big dogs in Therabloods. Not to say he's the only one, because we do have other Great Danes and other Newfoundlands, but he's definitely one of the bigger dogs in the program.
1: How does your organization receive funds? Does it cost to be a member of Therapaws of Michigan? How does that work?
0: Yes, so we rely heavily on donations. So a lot of times the facilities that we visit will give us donations. But we also have a membership fee. So every year, for Alliance of Therapy Dogs, it's a yearly renewal. So you renew with Alliance of Therapy Dogs. But for Therapaws of Michigan, it is a one-time fee that you pay and you become our member.
1: And how much is that?
0: $30, mm-hmm. The last I checked.
1: Oh, so it's a nominal fee.
0: Yes, it is. It is not. It's not a huge undertaking. It is pretty. I want to say it's pretty affordable for most people. Mm-hmm. But yeah, it's a very small sum. And then we rely heavily on donations from other facilities and other people to kind of keep our daily, to keep up with our day-to-day expenses.
1: As the certification happens, obviously the animals are certified to be therapy dogs. The temperament has been tested. But are there any reason to have insurance or have any kind of insurance costs that would be involved with this?
0: So all Alliance of Therapy Dog members, when they are on-site visiting, are covered by their insurance.
1: Okay.
0: So you don't have to, you as a handler don't have to take anything on your own unless you're using your dog at your own facility. So if you're going as an ATD member, you're covered by their insurance.
1: All right. And dogs must be at least 1 year old. I assume they have to have their current shots. Tell us a little bit more about some of the requirements.
0: Yeah, so it's very basic. Like every year, Alliance of Therapy Dogs asks you to fill out a health verification form that, you know, make sure you're up to date on your rabies vaccine, you've had a fecal test done, and you're just in good health standing. So it's a yearly thing, just making sure that you have all the basic requirements for a healthy dog.
1: Okay. And does the dog have to be spayed or neutered?
0: No, they do not have to be spayed or neutered. There are some rules around like pregnant dogs, but yeah, you do not have to be spayed or neutered to be a therapy team.
1: Oh, wow. I had thought you would have to be, but that's good to know as well. And obviously they have to show that they're obedient. You can't always control, though, the people that they're going to visit and to help. And so I assume your dog has to be able to withstand things like that, you know, if someone grabs the dog or inadvertently pokes it or whatever, right?
0: Yeah, and it is your job as their handler to kind of stop, you know, people from misusing like the privilege of having a therapy dog. Like, mm-hmm. at least for myself, if I start to notice a kid kind of trying to, you know, like you said, poke the eye, pull the ear, you know, I will slowly kind of walk away, or I would use that as an educational moment and kind of tell them good handling practices with the dog or how to approach a dog. Because at the end of the day, you're also an ambassador for your dog, as well as the breed, as well as just like the whole program. So it is your job to make sure that people have good interaction skills with the dog and good, you know, just social sense of how to behave around a dog.
1: You have to be responsible. Therapaws of Michigan promotes and provides the therapeutic effects of the human-animal bond by placing qualified therapy dog teams certified with the Alliance of Therapy Dogs, the partner organization of Therapaws of Michigan. And they do this through hospitals and healthcare facilities and schools and libraries, even special events. Does this also afford you the ability to take your animal into places that normally wouldn't have animals? In other words, if they weren't doing their therapy work on a certain day, maybe you'd like to take your dog into a store, that sort of thing. Does this give you that license?
0: No. So we are not service dogs. We are therapy dogs. So therapy dog's only purpose is to go to a facility that has requested a visit and provide, like you said, therapeutic relief for others. They are not servicing the human that's handling them. So we're not allowed to go into restaurants or places that typically would not have dogs. Yes, you can go to a Home Depot that allows dogs, but yeah, it's not a therapy dog's job to be working outside of their allotted
1: right
0: time.
1: It is amazing how many places these days, stores and even some restaurants, allow animals to come in. I think that

0: has really broadened throughout the years, and perhaps that's because people are becoming more familiar with animals and their behavior.
1: Yeah, absolutely. I think, and again, when we're in stores that allow dogs, we're, again, unofficially providing therapy because people will stop and say hi to us. And because we know that our dogs have passed that certification process, like they have that switch in them to go like, okay, now I'm going to provide some therapy to this person that's petting me. But yeah, it has definitely opened up. But all the other side of it is now that places are allowing dogs to come in, you may also come across a dog that has not been properly leash trained or that has not has stranger danger kind of fears. So yeah, it works both ways. I always make sure when I'm in a public setting that my dog is well behaved. We're not necessarily interacting with other dogs that we're not familiar with, and just good interaction etiquettes all around.
0: Absolutely, and we all need to remember that as parents of these animals. The roots of therapy, Therapaws of Michigan date back to 1988, I mentioned. Then you incorporated in 2001. Sue Fisher was your visionary founder, and her animal, Golden Retriever Willie, at the time. And they went into the University of Michigan Hospital, now Michigan Medicine, making patient visits. I just love this local connection and how this started, Brenda.
1: Yeah, I don't think when Sue started this back in 1988, she realized like what a big phenomenon this is going to turn into. I think it was more of like, I have this dog that's well-behaved, has certified, so I'm going to go try my luck. And I don't think places back then even realized the impact that therapy dogs would have, but I'm glad she took that first step in introducing her dog in that hospital setting. And then soon enough, people kind of followed her. And I think back then we were called Therapets, but when we finally incorporated in 2001, we became Therapaws of Michigan. And then it has just grown since then.
0: It really has. Do you ever get together as a group with all of your animals all in one place?
1: We try. So we have the annual picnic that we do kind of in the summer where it's an outdoor picnic. And we have most of our dogs come in, and that's it's a good socializing opportunity for the humans. We make sure, again, the dogs can interact with each other, but we're not just going to like let them all play together, because at the end of the day, we want to be safe. So yeah, we have our annual picnic in the summer where we get together with our dogs, and then we have another holiday party kind of thing in December, which is humans only, but that's like a good way to kind of end the year, talk about the accomplishments, you know, celebrate some of our members that have had these milestone anniversaries of 5, 10, 15, 20, 25 in some cases.
0: Wow.
1: Yeah. Some of us have not even been alive for that long. They've been doing this for so long. So yeah, it's a great way to kind of just talk about places that people visit. Just a good opportunity for us to get together without kind of the dogs being around there and just celebrate the year we had. So yeah, two times a year, in person, I would say.
0: Are the handlers as diverse as the animals are? This isn't just one breed. Any breed is welcome as long as it can fit these qualifications. Do you find that the handlers are also very different?
1: Yes, very different in age, personas, thoughts, dressing style. Like, yeah, it's a huge, and I think because we've gotten so popular in the last few years, we've definitely had more types of people kind of visit. We've had a few junior handlers also join the crew. So junior handlers are handlers that are between the ages of 12 and 17. We don't have a whole lot of them, but we do have enough junior handlers as well. So yeah, it's very different people, just young, old, I don't know, just eccentric, quiet, just every kind of person, just like their dogs.
0: What a great experience for those children, 12 and up, to experience this as what it means to be a volunteer and to do it with an animal that they love so much and share that love with others in the community. That is a valuable learning experience for them, Brenda.
1: Absolutely. Yeah, I feel like it molds those kids to be empathetic to people and, you know, just, and it's a great bonding experience with their dog as well.
0: Like what is your
1: working together.
0: What is your Newfoundland's name?
1: His name is Paddington.
0: Paddington. So when Paddington goes in, that's got to be remarkable for people to see a dog of that size come in.
1: It is. And I can't tell you like the number of times we've met people kind of randomly outside in Ann Arbor, and they'd just be like, "Oh, you're Paddington's mom." And I'm like, "Oh my gosh." And she's like, "We saw Paddington like last year at the library." And I was like, "Oh my gosh, you guys remember?" And like, it is, I guess it's also because of the size that people immediately remember. But we would just be walking, even with our dogs, like outside of working. And they'd just be like, "That's Paddington."
0: Aww.
1: Yeah, it's so humbling to see people remember him.
0: Yeah. Do you have more than one dog?
1: Yes, so I have a second dog who's, her name is Petunia, but she's an English bulldog, but I keep telling people, like, she is just so excitable and she loves people too much that I don't think she would pass as a therapy dog.
0: Yeah, I've got my second one like that too. There's something about those number twos. So, and is it okay with her that you know, Paddington will go in and she's at home still, that there's no...
1: Yeah, so I engage with her in terms of like agility. So both of us, she's a very agile dog. So we do agility with her to kind of keep her busy.
0: Yeah.
1: But yeah, I don't think she minds. She gets her own me time when, you know, whenever she needs it. So yeah, I don't think she minds that.
0: Because this is equally as therapeutic for these animals to experience the love from all of these people that they visit too, right?
1: Absolutely. Yeah. Paddington comes back after his therapy visit and he's asleep for a good 4 or 5 hours. Because again, one, it's a lot of work for them to be, like, it might look like they're just hanging out, but they're mentally invested in the process. They're physically invested. So it does tire dogs out. It does make them happy. And he loves getting pets. Getting pets is his favorite thing. So being a therapy dog is like the most apt job for him.
0: Exactly. We're talking with Brenda Ganason. She is Vice President of Therapaws of Michigan. And you can go online to therapaws.org, therapaws, therapaws.org. Just getting a wonderful designation from Ann Arbor City Council recently. And some of the dogs were in the council chambers, which was really cool to see. Just a remarkable organization, Brenda. And we talked a little bit about how your organizations run on donations. Where do those come from generally? Do businesses donate? Do the places that you visit donate? How do you acquire that?
1: Yeah, so multiple ways. Most of the donations come in from the places that we visit. So we have a QR code that a lot of places will request and they'll kind of paste it around the property, around the facility.
0: Nice.
1: And people can kind of donate. So a lot of the donations come from there. A lot of other donations come from families of people that have passed, and they say, okay, my dad wanted to donate this sum of amount to Therapaws, so we're doing it on his behalf of remembering him. So a lot of donations come through that as well.
0: Beautiful. And again, therapaws.org to inquire more about that. And if there's an organization out there that would find value from having some of the animals come in, can they contact you and say, put us on your list?
1: Absolutely. Yeah, that's the easiest way to get to us. On our website, there's a contact us page. You can just kind of fill in some information and then one of our board members will get the email and then we'll take it from there.
0: Some final thoughts of what you think this organization should mean to the community and does mean to the community.
1: For me, dogs, there's nothing more therapeutic than hanging out with a dog. It doesn't matter what kind of dog it is, big, small. Dogs change people's lives for the better. And I think everyone, if they have the opportunity, therapy dog or not, should find the opportunity to go hang out with a dog. It is a very humbling experience to be in the presence of a dog. And I feel like once you've experienced that, no other feeling matches it.
0: Beautiful. In memory of that very first Therapet, Golden Retriever Willie. And so nice talking today with Brenda Ganason, Vice President of Therapaws of Michigan. Visit therapaws.org for more details. I'm Lucy Ann Lance, and this is Community Cares.
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9: Good morning, everybody, and welcome to the Sunday edition of Housing Information You Can Trust. We're here for the next 2 hours with the Inside Outside Guys. My name is Ken Carverly. I'm the outside guy.
10: Chuck Wright, I'm the inside guy, and just thrilled with the sunrise.
9: Good morning. Good morning. It's that kind of morning, isn't it? It's a little bit cold, but it's absolutely beautiful.
10: But it was 3 or 4 degrees warmer at the same time yesterday.
9: Yeah, I noticed that.
10: It was 39 on my car coming in.
9: I wore a jacket yesterday. Not so much today. I don't like jackets. If I can avoid a jacket, I'll avoid a jacket every time.
10: I did that for years, but you know what? I got so tired of being cold this winter.
9: I know. Jeez. I know. Well, we are getting more thin-skinned. You know, we've talked about that on the show before. As people age, they get more thin skin. Their skin actually gets thinner, and that's where we're at. And I agree with you. The cold affects me now today more than it ever has.
10: Well, you and I worked out in it for decades.
9: You know what? It's funny, because I've thought about this. Yeah. I used to work out in this stuff.
10: I mean, you'd go out in the morning. I remember going out, and literally, it would take you maybe an hour, because it would hurt initially. Because I never wore gloves.
9: Right.
10: And you couldn't have, well, even if you did, they were thin.
9: They were cotton.
10: But it would hurt.
9: Yeah.
10: And then you get past that, So we never even went in during the day. We just, when we were done for the day, that's when I got into a heated truck or a heated house.
9: Smart.
10: It's like, I'm not going to thaw and go through this pain again.
9: You're right, because that was one thing, whenever we took a lunch, I would take a lunch right there. I'd sit down. A lot of guys would go get in their car.
10: Yep.
9: And I wouldn't get in my car. I'd sit down. I go, I'm warm. I'm good right now, because if you go in your car and you get warm, you get out, you're cold again.
10: Oh, gosh. It's like you have to start all over again. And that's back when the bathtubs at the end of the day were like, oh, thank you.
9: Oh, you're right about that. You're right about that. I can remember being in the shower and just bending over because my back hurts so much, and letting that warm, hot water just hit the back of my back because it hurts so much.
10: I'll do that.
9: And it's funny, this week I was doing some work. I was stripping some siding above my head off. And I did my walk in the morning, and then I went and did this work for a few hours. And later on in the day, I looked at my wife and I go, I am so sore. And I used to do this every day. This never used to bother me, and I was sore.
10: Yeah, we're talking about how we used to work overhead a lot, and you didn't think anything of it.
9: Nope.
10: I can't imagine doing that stuff today.
9: No,
10: there's
9: me neither.
10: No way.
9: Me neither. Or, yeah. or doing the driving that we
10: and
9: used
10: we stepped
9: to do.
10: In, we've kept halfway decent shape, you and I.
9: I like to think so.
10: Still couldn't do it.
9: I tell you what, I know I'm in a lot better shape than my father. I mean, I'm talking 80% better shape than my father was at my age. How about you?
10: Yeah.
9: The same?
10: My dad smoked.
9: So did mine.
10: My dad never got to my age, so.
9: Yeah, well, true.
10: Close.
9: True. My dad got, I'm going to be 60 this year. Dad got to 62.
10: There you go.
9: But at 60, God bless Dad, because he smoked and drank his whole life. Dad looked like he was 80. And I never saw him exercise or anything like
10: that. That's the thing.
9: And you and I make sure we get out there and get exercise.
10: Gosh,
9: so
10: yes.
9: Important. It's so important. And, I got to think your dad sounds like a tremendously smart guy. If they would have known what we know today, that you got to keep moving, it's... They would have
10: made a difference. I agree with you 100%. You know, speaking of getting older, Johns Hopkins has
9: every time
10: published
9: I hear that.
10: Some data. What the one I'm gonna?
9: You don't remember? There was a scene in the movie Step Brothers where the lady says something about Johns Hopkins, and he goes, I smoked pot with Johnny Hopkins in high school.
10: every time I hear that, I laugh. Hospital. More related injuries.
9: This is amazing. This is amazing to me, Chuck.
10: 80,000 injuries a year. More related injuries. Some of them are young kids under 15.
9: I don't care.
10: I could see that. I mean, I understand how that could happen.
9: Yeah, you know what?
10: Yeah.
9: Thinking about my childhood, then yes, I can too. Because Dad never taught me how to mow a lawn.
10: I
9: learned myself.
10: We finally got a little rider. I mean, I played with it because it was a motorized four-wheel vehicle. It's like,
9: right.
10: Yeah,
9: right.
10: So I can see where...
9: So if you do the math...
10: Stupidity may have taken over.
9: On 80,000 people, that means there's one... person probably in every block.
10: It does.
9: That should scare you being your neighbor that they would let that happen. How do you let that happen?
10: I don't know. You and I were talking before the show about somebody that the mower is running, the blade is stopped, they reach under and pull some stuff out and lose three fingers because the blade starts going again when they pull the stuff out. It's like, are you serious? I'm laughing only because it doesn't even seem possible.
9: Well, I'm sure the person instantly went, oh, let me go back in time 10 seconds. Just 10 seconds. That was the dumbest thing I've ever done.
10: I mean, you and I have been in that position.
9: We have.
10: Sites, but not that severe. Oh. It's scary. So if you're mowing your lawn, we're going to ask you, just like the article, that appeared in the Detroit News last week about not walking away from a pan on the stove, for instance, or a bathtub that's filling, right? You know, if you're at a mower, be there, be in that, space, if you will, and understand the dangers, and don't be distracted by other stuff.
9: Wear headphones at all when you mow?
10: I do.
9: Okay, do you listen to music?
10: Yes.
9: Do you really? Okay, yeah. I actually did it for the first time this week.
10: And I wear safety glasses, always.
9: When you mow?
10: Well, because I have a lot of trees that I cut pretty close to.
9: Okay.
10: So.
9: That makes sense.
10: Yeah.
9: You know what? I'll get a scratch in my forehead every once in a while. by doing that. That makes sense.
10: So that's just, yeah. So I wear a headphone that cuts the noise down, listen to rock and roll, and wear safety glass. Always wear safety glass. I'm so glad I did, because there have been three or four times when if I hadn't had them on.
9: Sure.
10: Yeah.
9: But here's what I don't understand. How in today's day and age does a mower do that with all the safety mechanisms that are involved?
10: I know. I can't even bend over on mine without it shutting off.
9: Exactly.
10: Exactly.
9: If I get off of mine for a second, it shuts off.
10: Yeah.
9: And the push mowers or the self-propelled mowers, you got to hold the bar down. And if you let go of that bar, it stops. So I'm thinking there's a lot of jerry-rigging these things, which people do. I mean, some people...
10: Yeah, my old one, I did disable the safety mechanism. Well,
9: there you go.
10: I have to admit, just because it was so inconvenient.
9: It's annoying.
10: Yeah, and I told you, you and I worked long hours. I used to mow in the dark, just to get the lawn cut.
9: But your neighbors love that.
10: I know.
9: I would not care. If I was your neighbor, it wouldn't bother me one bit.
10: I know. And it wasn't like it was 2 in the morning.
9: Right.
10: It would, 8 o'clock, whatever it was. But I can see where you are so tired that you could be distracted and stupid. But you and I we were so afraid of getting hurt and not being able to make a living back then, right?
9: I remember one time where I thought I broke my foot. My first thought I had was, what am I going to do? How am I going to pay the bills?
10: Exactly.
9: It's just a sprain. The same thing. Yeah. Hey, you're listening to the Inside Outside Guys. This is the first time you heard us. 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
9: Good morning. 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And again, we are your weekend morning show with a twist. One of our taglines is laughing and learning, because Chuck and I, we love to laugh, and hopefully you can laugh along with us. But our goal is to make you a better, more educated homeowner. And we do that by bringing the show to you every Saturday and Sunday morning. We do that by answering your questions. You know, Chuck and I, we'll go over some emails that we get, but we get 100 emails a week asking everything from what's that smell? What's the one that we had today, Chuck? That was just one sentence. What age should I stop mowing my lawn? Wasn't that a question?
10: Yeah.
9: What age should I stop mowing my lawn? Which, I don't know, when you start feeling hurt or sore or tired.
10: You don't feel comfortable doing it.
9: Right, exactly. To some people, what you just talked about, maybe sooner than others.
10: Exactly. There are some 40-year-olds that you and I might suggest stop doing. But the truth is, I would say, as long as you feel like you can do it, you should do it.
9: Absolutely. And the reason Chuck and I started the Inside Outside Guys 18 years ago, right in the middle of the largest housing crisis of our lifetime, and we can still look back on that, and we talked about it yesterday. That was horrible. Is because we saw internet sites popping up. We saw people coming online and then coming on the air over the radio. We saw them on TV giving terrible advice. And advice we thought was was twisted. In other words, they had an agenda when they gave that advice. Chuck and I have no agenda. When you go to the InsideOutsideGuys.com and you ask us a question, it's either my partner or myself answering that question. And to be an Inside Outside Guys team partner, you have to pass some criteria. You can't just say, hey, here's some money, we want to be on your show. We have said no to a ton of contractors because Chuck and I have spent 90 years of combined housing experience in this state of Michigan. So we've made relationships with a lot of contractors, housing professionals, realtors, mortgage people, you name it. And there are some, to be perfectly honest, we don't like.
10: Some liars, some cheats,
9: yep.
10: crooked people.
9: And we will not take a chance on hurting our trust with you, the homeowner, who loves our show, by bringing those people on or taking a dollar that we should not be taking. So give us a try. If you have a housing project, send us an email. We find professionals for people every day. We find professionals, and the amount of feedback that we get on the positive experiences that our listeners have with these professionals is just phenomenal. Every once in a while, we might get something where someone had a bad experience. Recently, we had one of our people not show up on time or not show up at all for an appointment. And we sent that to that person and said, this can't happen. We want to know about that if it does from the homeowners. But this can't happen because trust Chuck and I told you, you can trust this person. And if he performs, that company performs that you can't, they will not be on the show long. So please understand we are here for you, the homeowner. And if you want to give us a call and ask us a question, you can do so right now. 866-465-7746. Again, this is a housing show. It's a call-in show. And we want to take your calls because when you call in, we can help you and everyone else that's listening. 866-465-7746.
10: I think it's 365.
9: Well, that would be terrible if I just did that wrong.
10: Hey, you did it wrong twice.
9: Are you sure? Because I typed it right here.
10: Well, if you I typed it wrong.
9: It's got to be right. I apologize. 866-365-7746. 866-365-7746. 7746.
10: That's why nobody called.
9: Yeah, right.
10: I thought nobody loved us. Yeah, 365.
9: Yeah, 365. Okay. I have to fix that.
10: Well, one of the hiccups we've had is when we began the network show, we have a different number for that than we historically use.
9: You're right.
10: So you and I both have tripped on that about 12 times, so forgive us if we misled you at all.
9: Yes. So we have been getting some emails on flooding. We had one that we talked about on our local show yesterday, but you have one with a niece that you're dealing with. So if somebody has a flood, no matter what the reason for the flood is, Chuck, what should be one of the first things they do? Well, let's just say a housing emergency, whether it's a tree fell through your roof, a car drove through a door, you name it. If you have one of those emergencies where you know you're going to need to rely on your homeowner's insurance, what should be some of the first moves a homeowner makes?
10: Well, you had to have taken our advice way before this happened because our advice has been for years, buy your insurance locally from a person you know and trust.
9: Amen to that.
10: Buy on price and don't buy online because insurance is a very convoluted and extremely, it's one of the most successful business models in the history of mankind because they know how to take your money.
9: And they make you get it.
10: And not give it back.
9: And you have no choice. You have to get
10: insurance. You have to get it. Yeah. They're so smart that they've lobbied that in many states it's required. You can't drive a car in Michigan without having insurance, right. Legally speaking. Right. You'd be a fool to have a house without insurance unless you self-insure. You're so rich you can do that. So it starts, the answer to the question starts with, you bought locally from a person you trust and know. And I always bought from a guy my age or younger because I'd look him in the eye, same with my CPA. I want to outlive you, or I want you to outlive me. Sorry.
9: I get that. I told you I just hired a new CPA, and my first question, I looked at him, and he was pretty old. How long are you going to be here?
10: I thought of that when you said that because that, I know it sounds goofy, it sounds trite. But it's real, and I've had the same insurance people and CPAs for 30, 40 years. I can't even keep track anymore. So that starts there, and I would call that person in the situation you describe and say, this just happened. What do you suggest I do? Do you know if I'm covered? that would be, so I'm dealing with somebody I know and trust.
9: Okay.
10: First of all.
9: And because you know and trust him, you can say to him, what do you think my first move is?
10: Right.
9: And if he's the guy you say he is, he's going to say, Chuck, get estimates. Get estimates. Because we think that's one of the first moves that you should make. If it's a national, first of all, there's only one reason a person should buy insurance on the internet with everyone out with me, and that's price.
10: That's all. That's everybody does.
9: And you should not buy anything off price. We understand people have budgets.
10: Price alone.
9: That's where I was going to go. But when you're putting all the positives and negatives, there needs to be a list of the positives. There needs to be more than just the price. And you can buy the cheapest one as long as you're confident it's the best value. What we've learned in insurance is a lot of the companies out there, the really big ones, the one you hear about all the time, are the worst when it comes to filing claims or let you file a claim. So really take your time. My wife and I, we decided to go with a more expensive insurance company about a year ago. And we haven't had a claim yet, but everyone I've talked to who's had that insurance loves that insurance. When they have a claim, they have no issues. Unlike a lot of the videos you see out there, Chuck, where you'll see guys, they'll have an insurance adjuster come out, let's say for a roof. And as soon as that insurance adjuster says no, they break out the camera and go, I'm here with my insurance adjuster. He's saying no. And look at this, and look at this, and look at this. Like, that's going to make the guy go, oh, okay, we'll cover it now. You said this many times. Insurance companies don't win by paying claims.
10: No, they don't make all the money they do by randomly paying claims. And they're smart enough to have policies that protect them from nefarious claims. So you really got to compromise. You know, we have a real good roofing friend who works with a lot of homeowners to help them collect insurance and get new roofs if a heavy hail event
9: yes.
10: or a heavy wind event. And he's the first to tell us that a lot of these people you see and are most aware of, these companies that are on TV everywhere or on radio or magazine, are the worst at paying claims that they should pay.
9: Yep.
10: He doesn't want somebody to pay a claim they shouldn't pay.
9: Right, exactly.
10: But at claims they should pay, and they can justify it because they've written the policy such that they can hold it up in front of a judge and go, right here, Your Honor, says that based on blank, blank, blank, we don't have to pay. And then the judge goes, okay, you're right. That was the agreement.
9: Yeah, you're right. You're right.
10: Scary stuff.
9: That's why it's so important. I love what you say, that when you have an issue or when you're shopping, you go to somewhere, you sit down with them and say, look, I want you to be my insurance agent for a lifetime. Now, if you go to an insurance agent that only sells a certain kind of insurance, that's trouble. Because I know you will change your insurance, Chuck. Your wife shops your insurance, but she does it through your broker.
10: You're correct. We have a multi-line broker. So they're
9: not beholden to a certain company.
10: Exactly. Yeah. And I believe in that. I agree with you 100%. And you don't. Ideally, you'd like to get everything through one carrier.
9: Yes.
10: You can.
9: Yes. Yes.
10: Yeah, that's, if there's a recipe for success, that's for everything. Let's go back to the mold issue, and I'm thinking of my niece that you mentioned. But a lot of people, I was talking to my neighbor, he's up in the Sanford area, and a lot of the inland lakes up there.
9: Your neighbor in the Sanford area?
10: Well, no.
9: You don't live in Sanford.
10: No, but he's got a cabin up
9: there. Oh, okay, he's got a second home.
10: And he was telling me that a lot of people have had water damage that are on the shores of smaller lakes up there.
9: Mm.
10: And it's funny because my one sister has a place in Houghton Lake, and she said the same thing.
9: Interesting.
10: That people are just getting, you know.
9: The dams are overwhelmed.
10: Yeah.
9: They're overwhelmed, yeah.
10: They had heavy rain. They had fast snow melt, and that happened before the ice melted on the lakes.
9: Mm.
10: So it wasn't going over the dams, and then the winds were driving the ice into some people's places.
9: That's a big lake.
10: Oh, so if you're going to deal with mold, the first thing to do is dry it out. That's critical. Mold cannot survive in a dry environment, so you've got to dry slowly the environment.
9: Okay.
10: Move a lot of air.
9: Right.
10: Introduce dry heat, and the heat will automatically soak up humidity. And then move that air to get the humidity out of the building.
9: Right.
10: You know, that's first and smartest thing you can do. And about the time you think maybe it's dried out, assume you got another 2 days to dry it out.
9: Right.
10: Keep drying it out.
9: And dehumidifiers will help. Oh. Once you decide to get rid of the fans, you put those dehumidifiers in and you run those until they stop filling up with water.
10: Exactly. I'm a big believer in that stuff. And again, it's the only thing with molds that you can control, because the house is organic, so you're not going to get rid of the house, and that's what the mold is eating. You're not going to have, introduce freezing temperatures. You can't, and then mold needs heat. You can't get rid of oxygen, which mold needs, but you can control the moisture.
9: You can control the moisture.
10: That's our first advice.
9: Yeah, a lot of people are having these issues and then figuring out, oh no, I do not have insurance. 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And we'll also take your phone calls if you have any questions. 866-365-7748. 866-365-7746. 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

0: appreciate you being with us. We're having a lot of fun here talking about things that we enjoy, but hopefully if you've got any questions or concerns, you'll give us a call. 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And you can lie about who you are. If your name is Chuck, you can say I'm Fred. If you don't want anybody to know you're on the phone. Or if you want to, you can text us. 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
1: We've been lied to our whole life. We're used to
0: it. I know, and I'm so it does not offend me at all. You know, we are seeing a lot of places in the country where people housing is overbuilt. You know,
1: I bet they're warm markets.
0: You and I talked in Lauderdale, you know, which is a destination, you know, for the last many years for a lot of people, and they're actually overbuilt, or you can actually get a better
1: Fort
0: body.
1: Lauderdale.
0: Yeah, Fort Lauderdale, Florida.
1: Interesting.
0: Out in Phoenix, Arizona, West Palm Beach, which is very close to Lauderdale. We've got a story of a guy that trying to sell his house, needed to sell it, got an offer for $10,000 less, turned it down, demanded that they pay more, and they wouldn't. And then 3 months later, he was still sitting on the house and had dumped another $16,000 into it.
1: Well, you know, stuff comes up when you're a homeowner that you're not expecting.
0: I know.
1: Wow.
0: I know.
1: It's crazy. Not you and I. It's never been you and I. You know, it's funny because I look at people who are selling cars or they're selling a house and they ask not only top dollar, but top dollar plus something.
0: Yeah.
1: And that's not you and I. It's you said it in break. If you make a decision, if you and I make a decision, we want to sell something. We want to get rid of it. We'll ask a fair price. When I sold my motorcycle years ago, it was a great motorcycle. I remember I was asking $15,500 for it. And the guy come in and said, I'll give you $14,500. And I said, no. I said, no. Have you priced it? Yeah. Well, then you know what's worth what I'm asking for it. And I'm not going to, you know, and he paid it because he knew it was a good value. And I've done that. I told you the house the house I bought. The people we bought the house from were so unreasonable. And every turn when we're trying to make a deal to where my pride almost got in the way and said, heck with this house. I don't want it. Heck with the homeowners.
0: Your wife wouldn't let that happen.
1: And my wife wouldn't let that happen. And I'm glad she didn't let it happen because we did great on the house. Not only is it a great house, but we did great on it, you know, once the values came up.
0: You're never moving.
1: No, I'm never moving. Never moving.
0: Never moving.
1: Are the Oreos around it? Have you seen the Oreos? The birds?
0: Oreos?
1: Cookies? Yes. No, those don't stick around along with you.
0: No, they don't.
1: But those are they usually migrate towards the beginning and end of May. It's been a little cold, but that's when I really know that spring's here. Oh, they're gorgeous. The males are absolutely beautiful. Yes.
0: No.
1: Stop it. Stop it. I just said the male cardinal's prettier. Stop it.
0: Male blue jay.
1: Yeah, right.
0: Male every. Never
1: mind. No, male that's not human. True. Actually, no. That's not true.
0: It is ironic. You know,
1: it is ironic. That in
0: the human species, the women are far better looking than the men are.
1: Yes, they are.
0: You know, we were talking about the issue of having maybe a water intrusion.
1: An insurance
0: claim. Having a really good insurance person that you can trust. But then to hire somebody like a ServPro or, you know, Belfour, and again, there's several companies out there, but somebody that has done this, they do it every day. They know how to talk to and interact with insurance people. They know what insurance policies typically cover. They know how to read an insurance policy. You want someone like that.
1: I want that out before the adjuster comes out.
0: Yeah,
1: I want to bring that person out to take a look what's going on.
0: I do too.
1: Because like you just said, they do it every day. They see this every day. They see it to the point where they go, okay, yeah, well, I've gone where everything, but you know that wall back there? There's going to be mold back there. Well, how do you know? Because I've seen this so many times, I know there's going to be mold back there. And if the adjuster comes in, even if he knows there's mold back there, he may not say anything about it.
0: Correct.
1: Because the adjusters are being tracked by their bosses.
0: Sure.
1: And what they give away, how much.
0: And they're not in business to pay claims.
1: Exactly. It's a die-to-win product, how you always said. Insurance is you have to have a event where you're hurt in some way to get anything from it. And they're not in business to pay claims. So you're stressed. It is so important. You bring a professional in that does this every day to give you a list so you can go to your insurance and go, here you go. Just hand it to them. And you could fight. I mean, if they come back and they go, no, you're going to have a lot better chance of fighting that claim by doing that.
0: I mean, someone like a ServPro, and I'm just using them as
1: Zolman Restoration is a great company.
0: Yeah, there you go. They know how to speak the language of those people, and they know how to avoid being deceived. Like you said, a claims adjuster may not consider what's behind that wall, but somebody that's got to repair that wall and has done it for 30 years knows what they're going to find right behind that wall.
1: Right, exactly.
0: And they're going to bid it up appropriately.
1: Exactly. Yeah. Yep. Because they want the business and they don't want you getting sick after they leave. You know, mold's one of those things that if you leave a little bit, it could wind up infecting the whole house. Now, we do have a great company at the InsideOutsideGuys.com, Pure Air Michigan, that can come in and they spray a mist with a dry mist inside of a structure, inside of a home, and that will kill all the mold that's in there. It's supposed to kill all the mold that's in there. And that's very important. If you get a water event inside of your house, that's what you're going to worry about more than anything else is mold, because mold will affect your health.
0: And today there are some really cool products that weren't even out there when we started the show almost 20 years ago.
1: Oh, you're right.
0: That they're not just masking agents, which a lot of, you know, you plug in this blank odor thing and your house will smell better. And years ago, they were just masking agents, which meant you were breathing in whatever chemical they were releasing.
1: And the mold is trying to hide.
0: And the mold is going, okay, we'll go somewhere else in this house. Today, they actually have some stuff they can put in the air, you know, like Pure Air Michigan, that actually encapsulates individual mold spores.
1: Right.
0: I mean, the science is unbelievable.
1: Right, right. Yep.
0: Wow.
1: You're right.
0: It is really cool.
1: And unfortunately, a lot of people have these events and then realize they don't have insurance.
0: Oh, gosh.
1: And if that's you, and here's another issue. If you have insurance and you have an issue, a lot of homeowners don't know it's their job to mitigate any damage as quick as possible. So that insurance company expects you, you're required, to turn that tap off, that the pipes leak.
0: Yeah, if you got a leaking pipe, shut the water off.
1: Shut the water off and do your best to start getting that water out of the house right away, because it's your responsibility to mitigate any damages that may occur.
0: We found out a few years ago, a lot of people don't even know how to shut the water off in their house.
1: Where is your main water shut off in your house? Everybody should know that. We're going to continue this conversation when we get back from break. If you have any questions for us, 866-365-7746. During the week, you have any issues at all, go to the InsideOutsideGuys.com, click on Ask the Guys, and we will get back to you with an answer about your email, with your email. 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
0: Welcome back, everybody. Appreciate you being with us. We're going to change things up a little bit. It's been cold in the mornings. And
1: it's cold outside.
0: It's been cool during the days. But at some point, you're going to turn your air conditioning unit on.
1: What do you mean, some point?
0: Have you turned?
1: No.
0: It?
1: Oh. No.
0: I would have been a little surprised.
1: and disappointed.
0: Yeah, hey, if you need it, you need it. You know, one of the primary functions of a typical house air conditioner is to dehumidify. People don't know that.
1: No, not at all.
0: Yeah. So that's huge. You know, if you've got a mold issue, running an air conditioner really can help, unless you're so cold in the house that you can't run it.
1: You're right. And you know what? I think about all the homes for so many years that did not have AC in their house.
0: Well, you didn't have it as a kid, did you?
1: No.
0: We certainly didn't.
1: No. No, I remember our first window unit we got.
0: We didn't even have one of those. And I'm not trying to out poverty you, but we slept in the basement when it got too hot.
1: We slept in the basement. We slept on the back porch. We had a screen in the back porch.
0: We could sleep in.
1: I was richer than you.
0: You had a back porch and a window unit.
1: You lived in the country.
0: I knew I hated you.
1: I lived
0: you.
1: In the city.
0: But that is a big issue.
1: It is a big issue. What I was saying is all those houses for all those years. I mean, have you ever been in a house, I know you have, Chuck, that doesn't have AC, and you walk downstairs and the pipes are just sweating like crazy?
0: Oh, dripping. It's raining in the crawlspace in the basement.
1: Yeah, and think about the effects that had on homes back then when it came to mold and mildew. But back then, it was just a Michigan smell. It was the smell of a Michigan
0: basement. You know what? It was part of growing up.
1: It really was.
0: And we all survived. Now, some people will go, well, why did it work back then, but it doesn't work now? Today, we are legally mandated to make buildings tighter than they were back then. So back then, you could have mold growing in the basement in a house, but so much air moved through the cracks and gaps in the walls and windows in that house that it wasn't severely detrimental to the building like it would be today.
1: And the pocketbook. Because the pocketbook energy was much less expensive back then. We didn't worry about the bills like we do today. So once, like my partner said, they started tightening up these houses, there was now a consequence by tightening up the houses. Yeah, now you're saving more money. You're making everything more energy efficient. But now you've got to worry about a lot more things.
0: Sir. It's a negative unintended consequence.
1: There you go.
0: Said. Yep. So if you have mold today, you've got to cure it. You got to get rid of it. You got to control the conditions you can. And we mentioned earlier, moisture is really the only thing in a house that you can control that'll kill mold.
1: Moisture and humidity, same thing, right? Yep.
0: Yeah. So running an air conditioner is a good thing from that perspective, and thinner air is cooler air. So if you get the moisture out of air, it actually feels cooler. So you can actually have the temperature in your house a little higher if it's dry than you could if it was moist and heavy air.
1: Right.
0: You know, so it's interesting. People don't realize that.
1: And this is important.
0: Oh,
1: this is really important for homeowners that have children. And it's really easy nowadays to monitor. If your thermostat does not have a humidistat on it, because a lot of new electronic ones do, you can buy a $10 or $15 digital battery-operated thermometer with a humidistat on it.
0: Yeah.
1: And if you put it downstairs, you put one up in your bedroom, you put one in the middle floor, and you walk by it and it says 51% humidity, that's when you need to take some action.
0: Your doctor will love you for that.
1: Yeah, you're right. That's when you need to take some action, because mold and mildew will grow in 51% humidity. So what kind of action should they take if they see that, Chuck?
0: Dehumidify. And move the air. Because I like what you said. You put those humidistats throughout the house, because if you just have it on the

0: can't stick if the air's moving. So every bedroom in my house that has a ceiling fan, that ceiling fan is running as we're speaking. My fan on my furnace is running as just the fan, not the heat, is running if we have that off. Because it's so important to move the air.
1: Well, it'll de-stratify humidity and temperature when you move the air. That's the biggest thing. So if I've got a pocket of 60% humidity across the room, and I've only got 20% humidity on the other side of the same room, moving that air, the laws of physics demand that the humidity will equalize throughout that air sample. If you don't move it, it'll just stratify and sit. So then you may have that mold growing in the closet or the basement or the corner behind the couch.
0: Exactly.
1: But if you move the air, it's not likely to happen.
0: Yep. So we recommend that you have your furnace fan set on the on position so it's always moving the air.
1: Especially this time of year.
0: Yeah.
1: You know, if you got the humidity or the air conditioning going in July, then it's a moot point because the fan is moving the air. But, you know, this time of year when you and I don't heat or cool, then having that fan going makes all the sense
0: right.
1: in the world.
0: And we like box fans, whatever kind of fans you need, oscillating fans, little ones that stand up at the top of your staircase, ones that you can just put on your counter. And understand the areas of your home that may be more susceptible to humidity, like the bathrooms and like the kitchens. If you're a big cooker, if you like to cook a lot, then a fan in that room as you're cooking can really help move that air.
1: So based on what you and I are talking about, should people give in to that mailing? Everybody's getting a mailing from a heating, ventilating, and air conditioning company that says for only $109.99, we will come in and do a preventative maintenance check on your air conditioning unit. Should people look at those?
0: Yes.
1: I agree.
0: Yes, they should look at those. Now, if you've got one, and I got one, we have companies in our area that we have relationships with. So let's say I get one from ABC Heating and Cooling that I don't know, and they have that special. I'm going to call my person right away and say, hey, can you guys come and give me a cleaning check for this $120? And they're going to say yes. I mean, they're most likely going to say
1: absolutely.
0: Yes. And what that is for them is a way to show you that they're a good company. So if you do call that company, if they're smart, they will give you a time. They'll set an appointment right there when you call. They'll call you before they come out. The guy will come to your door. You'll be thrilled with what they do. He'll clean it. He'll show you what's going on. He'll leave. And next time you need work, you're going to remember how impressed you were with that company. And by the way, they put a sticker on your furnace. So you go downstairs and get the phone number and you give them a call.
1: They want to be your person. So, you know, it's that old thing. Ken and I are always skeptical. Like if I get something in the mail that says they'll do this for $100, and we know it's a $500 thing.
0: Right.
1: And he and I, at least in this industry, will have a clue on that. They're doing it as a part of their marketing because of what Ken just said. They want to be the person that you call if you need the new furnace or the new air conditioner or it stops working when it shouldn't stop working.
0: And that 21-point inspection or whatever the number is for them, it's a legitimate inspection. They will go over every one of those points and make sure they're working properly. Now, you mentioned the specials. People need to be careful because you might get a thing in the mail that says, we will clean every duct in your house for $99, an air duct cleaner. You got to read the fine print. That only includes 10 registers. You know, and they know when they sent it to your house has more than that. So they want to get into your house, and then they want to upsell you once they're into your house. Those you should be definitely more afraid of.
1: That's why you got to know who you're doing business with. The AC maintenance, what Ken is calling the clean check, they're going to do a safety and system inspection. The safety is huge. They're going to inspect the refrigerant lines, make sure they are fully pressurized with the proper refrigerant, because if that air conditioner is working, it runs on 100% electricity, right, which is very expensive.
0: Yeah.
1: If it is working with low refrigerant or no refrigerant, it's going to cost you a fortune, and you won't even get the cooling and dehumidification that you need from it. You won't get it. It'll just cost you money. So they'll do a safety and system inspection. They'll clean everything, which they should do, including filters.
0: Yep.
1: They'll performance test it to make sure it's doing what it's supposed to do as it's supposed to do. They'll document the readings. They'll test your thermostat for accuracy and calibration, blah, blah, blah. They do mechanical

0: electrical check. They'll document the amperage draw on the condensing fan and compressor, which is huge. And then they'll give you a final report and any recommendations that are needed because of that.
1: Yep.
0: And they'll do all that for around $100. They're all right. A little bit different, right?
1: Right, right. And if you have something wrong with your furnace, they're going to tell you and they're going to want to give you a price for it.
2: Yeah.
1: But that's not the reason they're coming in. They're coming in to give you a cleaning check and hopefully show you that they're a great company.
0: Get you on their customer list.
1: And get you on their customer list. 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Because understand, if you build a relationship with these companies and there's an emergency, you call and someone they've never spoke to calls, you're going to get the priority customer because...
0: In an emergency, I want to be a priority customer.
1: Absolutely. 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
1: We do. 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And at the InsideOutsideGuys.com, if you go there and you look for a professional and you don't see one that you're looking for, let's say you go there and you're looking for a drywall professional and you don't see one in your category or the area that you live in, send us a email. Very simply, I live in Bay City and I'm looking for a drywall contractor. What we will do is talk to some of our friends at the drywall supply houses, some of the building supply houses.
0: Home builders up.
1: Home builder associations. Yeah. We love the home builder association. We'll make sure we get you one that people that we trust at that point.
0: Good point.
1: It's all about trust. I mean, this whole show and the whole industry is about trust. And Chuck and I want to make sure that when you finally decide I'm going to trust this person by signing this piece of paper and giving them a check, that you have the best experience possible.
0: I like that. You know, this time of year we're getting, you know, people are doing, as we suggest, that exterior walk around home inspection. You know, what do I need to budget to get fixed this year?
1: Yeah.
0: One of those is concrete driveways and sealing the joints.
1: Yep.
0: Which one I think we should talk about.
1: Okay.
0: And the other is sealing asphalt driveways.
1: Yes.
0: So what would be your recommendation with concrete? What should people look for?
1: Well, what should people look for is the bottom of your driveway. Especially if you're on a hill, that driveway has any kind of slope going down the bottom.
0: Start at the bottom?
1: Start at the bottom by looking for a pile of sand. If you see a pile of sand just off your driveway in the curb and gutter area, what that means is the sand underneath your driveway or the earth underneath your driveway is getting undermined when we get these big weather events. I tell the story years ago. I have my neighbors, it's a newer house. And I pulled in one day, and we're getting a gully washer. And I stopped and videotaped, because you could see their bottom joint of their driveway, sand just running down it, And what I did is I went over and talked to them and told them how to repair it. And we'll tell you people how to repair it as well. But it's important because, if, especially if you don't have a steel reinforcement in that driveway, we've all seen what we call those toe stubbers or trip hazards that you get. You'll get them in big slabs. You get them on the expressways. They'll shift the concrete. So by sealing the joints in the concrete, the expansion joints in the cracks, you can stop the water from going down there and undermining those and taking it away. Also by sealing, I say sealing, there's two ways to seal a driveway. One is the joints by using a polyurethane self-leveling or trowelable caulking material, which a lot of people are doing. If it's done right, it'll last years. And then actually sealing the surface with a good, trying to think of the base, acrylic. A good acrylic water-based sealer. And what that will do is when the water hits it, it'll run off. It won't soak in. And concrete is porous. Concrete is like a sponge. And the one of the best times to do this, of course, is spring, but then again in the fall, because you want the most protection going into the extreme weather on your driveway and on your concrete.
0: I like that. One other thing that I would add is to make sure that that sand underneath the concrete is not running out the edges. I remember consulting with a builder in the Metro Detroit area years ago, and I was walking around looking at new houses as they were building them. And they were using sand underneath their concrete driveways. And, of course, they pour that drive before the landscaping gets put in. So you literally could see the edge of the new concrete, the edge of the sand that was under the concrete, and then below that was the rough grade that hadn't yet been landscaped for planting and, you know, sod and that kind of thing. And, of course, it sits there for perhaps weeks on end, depending on the time of year, and it starts washing that sand out of the sides instead of the bottom, like you were talking about. And I took pictures. I showed him. I said, you guys got to quit using sand as a base. You know,
1: terrible base.
0: If they don't use sand that'll wash out, what could they use, Ken?
1: A crushed concrete. And I want people to think of an hourglass. Why an hourglass? Well, think of that joint in that driveway as an hourglass. Sand will wash and go through it so easy. But if it's stone, stone's going to plug up that hourglass, plug up the bottom of that, and it won't wash out. A crushed concrete. Here's the problem with a crushed stone. We have crushed concrete and crushed limestone. Both are good products. Both are acceptable. Crushed limestone's better, a little harder substance.
0: A little more expensive.
1: Now, if I'm at the yard where they get this, I'm asking them to grab my crushed concrete or crushed limestone off the top of the pile. Why? Because the bottom of the pile is all the dust is. And I don't want the dust. I don't want the stuff that turns to muck. I want as much stone, clean washed stone, as possible. And if you got a good concrete contractor, that's what they're looking for as well.
0: Yeah, they are. And they're going to be fussy about that.
1: They are going to be fussy about that. Hey, stick around for the next hour. One more hour of housing information you can trust right here on the Inside Outside Guys Radio Network. 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
1: Welcome back, everybody. Appreciate you being with us. We're in the midst of talking about some maintenance things that you can do and discover throughout your house. And just before we went to break, we were talking about driveways. And Ken was taking us to school on preserving and protecting concrete driveways, sidewalks, patios,
2: yeah.
1: Right?
2: Yeah, absolutely. You know, for years, Chuck, just like the new coatings is a plus for homeowners.
1: Oh, my gosh.
2: For years, when I first got in the industry, we didn't have leveling. There was no concrete leveling.
1: And I remember, what do you mean by that?
2: Well, there's industry out there. Instead of back in the old days, if you had a couple of slabs that were really out of place, you had no choice. You had to remove and replace them.
1: You mean vertically? So they lift or they sank?
2: Yeah, exactly. Yeah. Exactly. They moved with frost and freeze and heaved and all that. And you had no choice back then. You would have to remove them and replace them. And that was always a big expense. Well, now there's an industry out there called concrete leveling. And what they do is, if let's say you have a walkway, it's a 50-foot walkway, and it's 50 years old. Over time, that tends to swim. In other words, it starts moving all over the place.
1: Well, that sand might have been
2: washed
1: like
2: away.
1: You talked about. Yep. Yeah, earlier.
2: And the leveling companies come in and they will drill quarter-size holes in the existing concrete. And then they put a hose in there and they force a substance. And that substance is either a polyurethane foam, which is a newer product they started using, or a limestone slurry. And people always ask me, what's the best? I don't think either one of them's the best. I think both of them are used to temporarily fix, you know, a concrete. So I don't know if one's better or worse than the other, but they put a great warranty behind it. And then once they do that, what was the reason they started to move? Usually it's a joint that's opened up. For example, people will understand this. Next to your house, have you ever seen a garage or a driveway that's all the way up against the house and over time it starts to move away? Or a pool with the coping? A lot of times that decking around the concrete around the pool will start to move away from the coping. And they put a rubberized material.
1: Oh, yeah.
2: Right, and that's what most people recognize in between that area. Well, that's the same thing that you can put into those joints on your house. And it will save you tens of thousands of dollars over time. No one ever thinks that homeowners should do concrete maintenance, but you should. If you do concrete maintenance now, that can save you $20,000 or $30,000 or more down the road.
1: Big time. You know, it's funny. One of my neighbors just this week, the concrete slab immediately in front of his garage had dropped in about 20 years-ish, had dropped about 2 inches. So we had been talking a month ago about what you just talked about, and he had a company come in that did the concrete slurry.
2: Mm-hmm.
1: So they're mixing cement in a very liquid form with stone and rocks of smaller size, and they pump that down to those holes. And by the end of the day, the concrete slabs were right up even, perfectly even with the garage. They had patched the holes they drilled. It looked great. He was thrilled, and he was driving his car on it within a couple hours.
2: Yeah. Yeah,
1: it's so cool.
2: Yeah, and the warranty they put behind those is phenomenal.
1: Oh, it is. And some people call it pump jacking, some call it lifting, some people call it leveling, but you've got somebody in your area that will do that.
2: Yeah, well, we recommend A1 concrete leveling.
1: Yeah.
2: There's a gentleman in our industry down here. He just retired. God bless you, Brett Butler. But Brett and I met each other some 20 years ago on the job site. I was doing a concrete job for a homeowner in Rochester Hills, Michigan. Brett pulls up next to us. First thing you look at is you go, that's my competition. I never looked at things like that. I looked at there's another opportunity. And I went over and I met him and I talked to him. And him and I became lifelong friends. And we referred so much work to each other. And I remember homeowners would say to me, I had three estimates. Two of them said they could do it. But Brett said it wouldn't work. And he referred you. And I was the concrete guy. And I would say, that should tell you a lot. Why? Because if Brett could do it, he would do it. If he thought, you called him out here, this is what he does for a living.
1: He's going to take your money and do it.
2: But he knows that if he did it in the long run, because it was too cracked up, whatever they were looking for was too cracked up, and you will have some companies that go, yeah, we can take care of that, knowing that it's not going to look or last, Brett wouldn't do that at A1 Concrete Leveling. He'd refer the work to me, and then when I went to a project and they only had a couple of slabs and I could tell they didn't have the money to replace it, I would refer him. And it was a great
1: ethical
2: relationship.
1: What a concept.
2: And Brett never said to me, "Hey Ken, put 20 bucks in it for me," or put 100. I never said to Brett. And I got to tell people, if you're a contractor and you come to me and you say that, I've had so many people say that to me in the past in my lifetime, I always go, no. And what do you mean, no?
1: Just throw me a little something.
2: No, I'm not going to bid it higher to throw you a little something. Here's what I will do. Next time I have a job that I can refer you, I'll refer you. But I'm not going to add money on it.
1: And if you're a good contractor, you want a network of people like
2: yes.
1: that you can refer that make you look good. See, we talk about that because let's say we refer a good roofer, and the roofer comes to your house and says, you know what, it needs X, Y, and Z, and I can't do it. They know that they will look better by referring you a top-notch person that can do that. And there's a myth in the industry that if I refer somebody, that's crummy and bad and doesn't do good work, and I think that'll make me look better, but it actually has the opposite effect.
2: It does. It's just like you and I right here.
1: Yeah.
2: Like we were talking earlier, we will not refer. There are so many companies over the years that have said, I want to be on your show, or we get one of their representatives contacting us saying they want to be on your show, and we just say, I'm sorry. We don't ever say why. We just say it's not going to work.
1: We've actually fired or threatened to fire some sponsors that are paying us because we found out they weren't doing what they said they'd do. And we basically held a fire to the rear end to make sure they were doing it right. You know, what happens is good companies sometimes get so busy.
2: That's the problem.
1: In the economy we've had the last few years that they're hiring a little faster, maybe not training quite as thoroughly, even though they're still a great company, and a bad job or two will show up. And this is kind of a juncture. You either take care of those and back up and retrain, or you let those bad jobs keep going and your company fails.
2: Or you realize your capacity. 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
1: Welcome back, everybody. Appreciate you being with us. We're talking about driveway maintenance. Now, we've discussed how to maintain a concrete driveway or sidewalk or porch. How about asphalt? Somebody has a paved driveway.
2: Here's a question for you. We just get this all the time. We'll get this question. What's a better driveway material, asphalt or concrete?
1: I know.
2: I mean, I'm biased, I think, but there's no doubt it's concrete in my mind.
1: I know. I knew you'd say that, and well, I really, I'm torn because, I mean, the road out in front of our studio is all concrete.
2: Yeah, you're right.
1: And it's like driving down a washboard.
2: You're right about that.
1: I love asphalt, but I like them both. It's funny. I think back to a house I built on a hill a few years ago for myself.
2: It's a song.
1: In front of the garage, we had concrete. And, of course, in the garage, we had concrete. And then from there, about 600 feet from the edge of that concrete to the road, we had asphalt. And I like the asphalt because on a hill in particular, it was black and it would melt snow and ice on it much quicker.
2: That's a great advantage to asphalt.
1: Big, big. And it was a little more tolerant and forgiving if the base wasn't perfect. Now, we really spent a lot of time on base and we never had any issues with it.
2: It's all about that base.
1: Yeah, it is. So I like them both. And on the freeways, I like the fact that you don't have a cut joint every 12 feet. You know,
2: right?
1: You and I drive down these new freeways all the time. They're brand new. They're multi-million dollar, and they had to cut a control joint every.
2: And you feel it.
1: And you feel it. You hear it in your tires, and it's like, in a year, that's gonna. You know, the rubber they put in there will come out. There'll be ice and salt. You know, laden right. water getting down there, and it'll be breaking up, and so. I'm torn. I like them both.
2: One of the dichotomies when we get that question or when someone's deciding what they're going to use is how big is your driveway? We have a friend, Pat Kelly, that had a buddy that did asphalt. They did big asphalt jobs, and Pat kept saying, I need to do my driveway. And the guy's like, we don't do driveways. Well, then he went over to Pat's house and went, Pat, this isn't a driveway. This is a street. So, yes, we will do this driveway.
1: Your house and land are big enough that it's not a short drive.
2: Exactly.
1: Yeah.
2: And that matters a ton because they have to, they have to mobilize a crew. They have to mobilize equipment. And to send all that big equipment out to do a smaller driveway is not going to be less than concrete.
1: It ain't going to pay.
2: And what's the best value over time? And I'm a big believer that... It's the base is whether it's concrete or asphalt. It's all about a good base, but I believe a bad base is going to affect asphalt quicker than concrete will.
1: Yeah, concrete is more likely to bridge the mistakes of
2: that's
1: bad
2: a good way
1: base.
2: To put it. Yeah, that's a good way to put
1: it. Especially if it's reinforced, like you suggest.
2: Right.
1: Let me run this by people because all asphalt looks black when it's done. All concrete looks kind of milky gray when it's done. But there's a huge difference in the quality of either product. That's put down.
2: You're right.
1: And it'll make a big difference in performance.
2: You're right.
1: So in concrete, for instance, what might be the difference in the actual concrete?
2: There could be a big difference. And I used to tell people, if you don't hire me, that's fine. And do this with my company, just like I'm telling you to do with others. So a guy comes in and he bids your driveway and he says, I'm going to put a 4,000 PSI concrete. Now, people don't realize PSI is a moving target, whatever that number is.
1: What is PSI?
2: Pounds per square inch. And that's a moving target. And the reason I say that is because a good finisher, a really good crew, can take a 4,000 PSI concrete and finish it to when it's done, it's in the 6,000 PSIs. A bad crew can take a really good concrete, and when they're done finishing it, it's in the 3,000 PSIs. They add too much water. They start finishing it too soon. A lot of things, you know, the weather makes a huge difference in concrete when you're pouring it. So you want to make sure when the contractor says 4,000, I want homeowners to walk out to the truck. I want them to know why that drum is spinning. Walk out to the truck and say, can I see the pour ticket, please? Because those guys will not cheat. So here's the thing.
1: What's the pour ticket?
2: The pour ticket is a ticket that has all the specifications of that concrete on it, along with the yards and the price and everything else. And if the contractor told you he was going to pour 4,000 PSI, and you go out and look at that pour ticket, whatever that is in the drum, that's what that pour ticket's going to say. If it says 3,000 PSI, well, then you got to cook a contractor.
1: That's what you're starting with.
2: That's what you're starting with, right, right. So that's something we tell people, and let the guy know you're going to want to look at the ticket when the concrete's being poured. It's your driveway. You're paying all this money.
1: Take a picture of it. Get a copy of it.
2: Exactly.
1: The day it's on there, the time that it's been between mixing and depositing is critical.
2: And people don't know that.
1: They don't.
2: The Michigan Concrete Association has a great page for homeowners. So if anyone's thinking about getting concrete, it's a great page. Also, if you go to theinsideoutsideguys.com, we've written all sorts of articles when it comes to concretes. This week, we had an email that says, I need a good concrete contractor. We have great concrete contractors at the InsideOutsideGuys.com. And what questions should I be asking them? Well, I sent them a couple of contractors, and then I went over to our website, and I just searched concrete, and a bunch of articles came up that we've written about concrete over the years, and the one said, questions to ask a concrete contractor. So I copied, and I pasted, and I sent it over, and I sent the article, and we have another happy Inside Outside Guys listener.
1: I know. It can be easy, and I know people hear us, and in this day and age are skeptical. They're going, there's something that's not right about this, but I'm telling you, what we do to you is free of charge, and it always will be.
2: And it always will be.
1: Yeah.
2: So when it comes to asphalt, what's a better value? Because I believe asphalt over time costs more than concrete because you've got to keep sealing it. Now, you don't believe in
1: this.
2: But
1: you just said you have to keep sealing concrete.
2: Good point. But there's a big difference in the cost of sealing. The right way to seal asphalt is to get a professional out there with a hot tar. That's the best stuff.
1: With a lot of solids.
2: A lot of solids and a petroleum-based, okay? A lot of the stuff you buy at the in buckets at the store is a water-based.
1: And it's mostly water, period.
2: Exactly.
1: Yeah.
2: Exactly. So, and then you've got any cracks. You've got to seal those cracks right away because they'll continue to grow. And I think over time, the maintenance you do on asphalt winds up costing more. But asphalt's still a great product. I still think it's a great product. They're both good products, and I think the ice melting is a huge benefit for concrete or for asphalt. Because you look at a lot of houses around the state, they're on top of hills, little hills. And a black driveway will melt much faster.
1: Yeah, in the wintertime.
2: Than a concrete driveway.
1: A little bit of sun, exactly. Makes it. And know that there are different grades of asphalt, just like there are different grades of concrete, like Ken was talking about, and how they're placed and who they're put down by. It makes a huge difference to how long they'll last. You know, you were talking earlier, you said, which one do you like better? On the roads, I tend to like a quieter road, too. And asphalt roads are far quieter at 70 miles an hour than concrete roads are.
2: They are. But I got to tell you, what drives me nuts and you nuts as well is I remember when they put 696 in down in southeastern Michigan, and they're already tearing it back up to redo the whole thing. That was 30 years ago. They shouldn't have to do that already.
1: That was, boy, talk about a huge project. I mean, that was actually cut down in, 100 feet down in the existing soils.
2: Yeah.
1: Everything's bridged. I mean, that was an interesting thing to watch being built.
2: I lived about 2 miles from there when that was happening, and I remember seeing the trucks. I remember I worked at a car wash at the corner of 11 Mile and Woodward, and every day for a year, we would have houses, whole houses coming through the intersection. They were moving. Yep, they jacked, even though they were on basements. I mean, where 696 is right now, people, there were houses where that is right now. Yes.
1: Yeah.
2: And they would jack those up. They'd separate them from the basement, and they would jack them up, and they would move two-story brick colonials down Woodward Avenue and then to another basement and put it down another basement.
1: Isn't that cool?
2: It is cool.
1: And I remember the dewatering back then, too, because, again, they were cutting what could have been a canal 100 feet down through this existing. And, of course, they had all kinds of water. Water will, you know, go to the easiest place, and then
2: the lowest place.
1: Yeah, that new cut was easiest, and they had to pump that all out. But by doing so, all these old houses, what part of what supports houses in the soil is the water in the soil, and because they took the water out of it, they reduced the volume of the soil under these 50-year-old houses, and a lot of those houses had basement cracks or plaster cracks that they had never had in 50 years.
2: You're right.
1: Because the soil actually was reduced in volume underneath the house. I mean, it's like, wow, unintended consequences.
2: You're right.
1: Who would think of that?
2: And the rat consequences.
1: Oh my gosh.
2: Rats came out of the woodwork. Oh. And they live down there now, that corridor. They brought more rats to the suburbs by building that. But it had to be built. That's just one of the negative unintended consequences.
1: Absolutely. So, you know, we had somebody that asked us, I was telling you on break, on an email here about a good book to guide them through a house building project. And one of the resources Ken and I found at the National Association of Home Builders decades ago was builderbooks.com. And I still go to that if I want a book for construction, plumbing, electrical, you name it, developing land, building a new house, whatever. They have such a great selection, and all these bookstores have closed over the years, which I used to love.
2: Right, right.
1: But since they don't exist and I can't find a good bookstore, Home Depot used to have a separate book section. They don't anymore.
2: You're right.
1: Yeah. I think Lowe's used to.
2: Menards still does. I can tell you right where it's at.
1: Oh, you know what they do? I know they do. Now that you say that, I do know where it is. Yeah.
2: Some old curmudgeons still like books. They like print and paper.
1: You could have said Chuck instead of old curmudgeons.
2: Same thing.
1: But I do. I like a good resource book that I can, open the page and look at it and make notes in it. And so if you're in that position, and these people, we recommended builderbooks.com and a specific book, the ultimate home construction book, I think was the book that I was looking at, because it's a step-by-step book that is actually set up as a checklist and a note-taking.
2: Right.
1: So you can talk to your contractor, make notes right in the book.
2: Right, right.
1: Good stuff. Just know that stuff's out there.
2: That's good stuff. Hey, I used to do some work with the state of Michigan on the builder's education, but the...
1: Explain that a little bit, the licensing, the construction, the maintenance alteration contractors.
2: There board. You go. There's a board with the state of Michigan that the state of Michigan made. I was on it for 4 years. And it is made up of licensed builders, licensed maintenance and alteration contractors, which we'll talk about that another, just another form of a license in Michigan,
1: yeah.
2: And the public. So there'd be people on the board that had the builder's license and maintenance alteration, and there'd be people of the public on the board. And the job of them is, let's say you're a homeowner out there and you're hired a contractor and you've had a horrible experience and they've ripped you off. You're not happy, you're not getting anywhere, you would send the board a letter explaining what's going on. And then they would take over from there. And we'll talk about this when we get back from break.
1: Yeah, I think it's a great topic.
2: It's a great topic, and understand, people, it is available for you. Chuck, I think you agree that people don't know the resources that are out there to help them be made whole. Michigan has a great one. And it also helps to make sure that good people are in the industry, people that you can trust. And we'll talk about that when we get back from break. You're listening to the Inside Outside Guys on the Inside Outside Guys Radio Network.

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12: Janet Jackson there.
13: That's great music. Wow.
12: I knew that.
13: Just shut up. Yeah, I mean, if you're listening right now on 104.5, this is the kind of music you probably expected to hear.
12: No, no, not 104.5. It's a classic rock station. That's our kind of music.
13: Is she contemporary for that station?
12: She's hip-hop.
13: Okay.
12: Is she really? Classic rock.
13: Okay.
12: Yes.
13: I like to start.
12: I have a hip-hop wife. That's how I know. My wife, when I met my wife in 1984, I was the classic rock guy, and she was the Prince guy. And it's always stayed that way.
13: Now she's still a princess.
12: Yeah, you're right. Now she still likes that kind of music, but I listen to classic rock and some country as well.
13: I appreciate that intro. Well. Hey, before we went to break, we were talking about licensing in the state of Michigan. Now, there's builder's licenses, there's plumbing licenses, there's electrician licenses. You want to deal with licensed contractors when it's required that their profession have a license. And one of the reasons you do, obviously, hopefully they're better educated, better trained, better prepared to treat you well. But you also have a process then, if they fail, for issuing a complaint that will be resolved at the state level, hopefully in your favor, assuming that you were in the right in the complaint process, right? And you were a part of that board for the maintenance alteration contractors licensing.
12: Yes, sir. Yes, sir.
13: So what kind of duties did you have? How did you guys perform? Were you biased toward builders and remodelers?
12: Oh, yeah.
13: Were you?
12: Yeah. Not biased. I'm sorry.
13: I wouldn't have thought so.
12: No, the word I'm looking for is the middle ground. I can't think of the word right now, but we were not biased towards builders or anything like
13: neutral.
12: That. Thank you. That's a hard word to remember.
13: I mean, I know you, and I really do think you're neutral. And you and I talked about some of those cases, and you expressed neutrality. But people always think if they complain against the builders and there's a builder's board, that they're going to favor the builders, and that has not been my experience.
12: No, actually, the probably dozen cases that I went through, and what would happen is a homeowner would have an issue with the builder, and he would write to the state board, and then they would start a process. And part of that process was a hearing.
13: Well, they'd have an investigative.
12: And then we would have a hearing, and usually it was always, I was working with an attorney general, one of the attorneys from the attorney general's office, and we'd go over the case, and then we would meet in Lansing with the contractor and the homeowner. We'd have in separate rooms, we'd be going back and forth talking to them. And then when we were done, we would give our decision. And he put a lot of weight in my decision, the attorney general did. And many times it was the homeowner's fault. Many times it was the contractor's fault. Many times it was both their fault. And I'm not a big believer in splitting the baby. You know, you go to a lot of courts and you go to a lot of arbitration. They want to be middle of the ground.
13: Exactly. Cut the baby in half.
12: Yeah, and that's not who I was. Nope. I remember one case specifically that I got the package from the state of Michigan. It's always a 2-inch.
13: I know.
12: Full of notes. You got to go through all of it. And it was for a contractor up in the Oscoda area. And I instantly recognized this contractor because he had put probably 50 foot of gutters on my cottage up in Oscoda.
13: Oh, right.
12: And that was in 2010, and everyone was so slow. I guarantee today he'd look at me and go, seriously, 50 feet of gutters? No. But he was slow, and he was willing to do it.
13: Taking the work for a dollar, yep.
12: And I got the file, and I'm looking at this, and I knew the guy, and I knew he was a good guy. Him and I had a conversation in the driveway, and I really liked him. And it said he wasn't licensed. And there's no way, I knew in my head, there's no way this guy's not licensed. So I did some investigating, found out he was licensed. And when I sat down, you and I are big believers that the customer is not always right.
13: Nope.
12: And in that case, I found for the contractor. Now, there's most of my cases I found for the homeowner because it was just contractors screwing up, not paying attention.
13: Made a mistake.
12: Here's what happens, and you and I know this. There's a saying out there that one of your biggest fears will be your biggest downfall. And so many people are afraid of the IRS going to court. Their spouse, their in-law, it. You know, well, they don't want to have a conversation, so they keep putting the conversations. They keep filling up a bag, and eventually that bag explodes, and everything goes. And contractors will get a letter from a homeowner, and they'll ignore it. They think it's going to go away. Well, it's not going to go away, and eventually they'll have the state involved. They'll write a letter to the state. One time I had a client write a letter to the in the thousands of jobs I did, one person complained to me in the state, and I wrote the state back letter. I had all my paperwork in hand. I sent the contract. I sent everything I signed, and the state wrote me back, said, case closed, you're good, because I had all my ducks in a row. But not everyone does that.
13: No, you know, it's funny. I represented a builder that is the person you talked about, and I'm not an attorney. I just know how stuff works, and he had ignored those letters. And two different jobs. One was a basement, a house he had built completely. There were some cracks in the basement, and periodically water would come in, which happens, yeah. Right? But he ignored the letters. So they actually had a hearing without him, and he gets a letter that says, you're going to put a new basement in for these people, which at the time...
12: Because he ignored it.
13: ...was maybe 25 grand. Today it'd be around 100. And then he panicked, and he called me. And we got a rehearing for him.
12: Good.
13: And it turned out he just had to make sure he got those cracks fixed. But ignoring...
12: I hope you charged him a lot.
13: Well, I should have. He had another one. You'll appreciate this. The new driveway of a new house he had built, and one part of it was spalling like crazy within a year. And, I mean, you could look at it and see it fit the pattern of a car. So they had been parking a car that was dripping salt in that one spot every day. And yep. The rest of the drive looked great. And he won that case, even though he ignored the first six letters. It's like, geez, what's the matter with you? Act on this stuff. But the board will take action.
12: They will. We had an email this week from John from Ann Arbor, who's having a new house built. And he has the basement in. He's seen a lot of cracks.
13: Oh, yeah.
12: So here's what John would do. Let's say the house was finished.
13: In the basement floor, I think.
12: In the basement floor.
13: Right? Yeah.
12: And here's what John would do in your case. This was that guy's customer.
13: Yeah.
12: If the customer would have said, hey, I'll meet you. The first thing, here's.
13: They hadn't even taken delivery. I think they had.
12: Right.
13: It was going to be done in like 6 weeks. Is that right?
12: But darn it, contractors out there, when you get a call, call the best thing you can do. Literally, if you get a call from your sucker saying, Mr. Jones called, they're upset. The best thing you can do is go, thank you. Hang up that phone and call Mr. Jones. And I teach my sons this. Always ask the customer, how would you like me to handle this? Because if they give you an answer that's outrageous, you can immediately go, that's not
13: you
12: going
13: can
12: to happen.
13: Say no.
12: Yeah, but hopefully they give you something that just fix the cracks for me. And it keeps you out of court. It keeps a happy customer. It keeps you from going to arbitration. 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
18: 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Here are Chuck and Ken.
13: Welcome back, everybody. You know, we're talking about builder licensing and some of the obligations of licenses. Ken was just talking before we went on break about immediately dealing with a problem if you know that someone perceives there is one. And Zig Ziglar, who Ken and
12: one
13: I
12: of
13: just,
12: the greatest Americans ever.
13: We love the guy, and I don't even know if he's alive anymore.
12: He's not.
13: He wrote books on this stuff back in the 50s.
12: Yep.
13: And I still have them. I used to buy them on tape. But he told a story that parallels what you were saying, where he was hired by Sears, used to be. Sears and Roebuck used to be
12: home builders.
13: Tremendously huge.
12: Yeah.
13: And he was hired by them to help them resolve some issues and move ahead on customer complaints. And he went out to this one couple. They had bought a wood stove from Sears, and apparently it had puked coals, live coals, on the floor in front of it, and burned the floor and burned this brand new patch of carpet they had.
12: And it was Sears' fault.
13: So Zig arranges to go out there. He sits there and he just listens. And he takes, you know, a chapter in a book to tell this story that we're going to tell in 2 minutes. But he listened and he took notes. And of course, from Sears' corporate perspective, they thought it was going to cost them $10,000 back then or whatever. Right.
12: Right.
13: So Zig did what you said. He said, what would you like me to do? I'm here to take care of this problem for you. And the husband looked at the wife. He talks about this. He said, they looked at him and said, well, if maybe Sears could give us a new rug to put over the burned floor, then we wouldn't see it. We'd be happy. He goes, I'll have that for you tomorrow. And he said, I personally drove to a store with the wife, picked out a rug, took it back, put it in place for her. They signed off, and they were happy.
12: And that was it.
13: Yeah. So it cost Sears maybe $60 at the time for their, you know, wholesale cost on that rug.
12: Right, right.
13: Instead of the $10,000.
12: And listen, I mean, here's the bit. I tell you what, I admit I've made this one of the biggest mistakes I've ever made in my career. I became a contractor without knowing how to become to be a contractor. And what I mean by that is
13: without knowing how to run the business.
12: Thank you. Okay,
13: because you were a great contractor.
12: Yeah, I did good work.
13: Yes.
12: But I never had any training whatsoever in how to be a management. And here's one that I should have had huge training, how to be a leader. A leader is so important in every organization, in every house, from the top down. You've got to have a leader at the organization. Then you have to have a leader of the office people. Then you have to have a leader for each individual crew out there. And those leaders can't be screamers and yellers. When you and I were young, yeah, that was the norm. Now, when someone comes to you and said, I screwed up, a good leader is going to sit down and go, okay, what happened? They're not going to get mad.
13: Yep.
12: What happened? And a good leader, if it's already happened, is going to take that as a teaching moment and hopefully teach that person how never it happened again, chalk it up as a loss, and move on.
13: And make sure the customer is as happy as you can make them.
12: Absolutely.
13: Right?
12: Absolutely. Yep.
13: I mean, it's so big to do that and the leadership thing. One of the things we hear regularly is the high cost of everything today. And Ken and I agree. I mean, he and I are customers, right? We have houses. We get sticker shock because we don't ask for deals. We never ask for a deal from these people we know and trust. And we get sticker shock. And part of the big issue, we talked with Dawn and several Congress people yesterday about this, is if you hire a good person today, you can't yell at them and fire them. If they're good, you got to find a way to retrain them and keep them, right?
12: Absolutely.
13: And it costs you money. Today, more than any time in our careers, you have to pay these people a truly living wage. And they said yesterday, just to buy a house in Michigan, you have to make $125,000 a year.
12: Between you and your wife, the household has
13: to bring that
12: in.
13: Yeah. So you have to have pay them a really good wage. You have to have good benefits. You have to schedule in paid vacations so they can have a life.
12: If you don't, someone else will.
13: Exactly. They'll leave you.
12: Yep.
13: And good companies know that. And that's one of the big reasons today, among the many we discussed yesterday, that price points are so high, and because they're legitimately paying those people what they should have been paying them back when you and I were in it, thank God. We didn't have to.
12: Have people ever gone to somebody, let's say they go into a store and they talk with somebody behind the register and you think to yourself, this person has no business being back here. Or you called somebody and they're on the other line and you think, you're the person who represents your company? Really? They have no business being on the other side.

0: You give me a fairly priced deck builder. I've had a couple estimates. Every estimate I'm getting is crazy.
1: And they are crazy. With new decks today compared to what you and I are used to?
0: Yes. You're right. And I could have very easily sent back, nope.
1: I know.
0: And sent it to the guy. Because Chuck and I, my son just had one of our team partners over. I had my son's wife call and use her maiden name for they didn't hear my name and think they had to give him a deal or do anything special.
1: That's cool. I like that.
0: Well, only reason I said that is because I don't want their expectations right. to be so high as well.
1: Well, and you don't want to. I mean, the truth is, house. Let's put me hiring my electrician. 10 years ago, I don't want to owe him anything. Whatever he needs to do a job, I'm going to pay him in full the second he's done, and he and I don't owe each other anything.
0: That's good.
1: He's a pro at what he does. I'm a pro at what I do. We take care of each other. But at the end of the day, there's no, well, back then I helped you do, so today you got it. I'm going, no.
0: You know what's funny about that is you remember me telling you about when I built my house on Cook Trail years ago in Brandon Township. I had a friend that worked for a big, he was one of the top guys at a big asphalt company. And I broke ground in January, beginning of January. It was a really warm winter.
1: Okay.
0: He dropped me off a bulldozer and a backhoe for 3 months. And all I had to do was keep it full of diesel. Don't let it run out of diesel. You never want those to run out. And I did. And when I gave it back to him, I said, I owe you big time.
1: You got to use those machines free of charge.
0: He saved me. Now, luckily, I knew how to use those machines, so I didn't have to hire an operator. But he saved me tens of thousands of dollars. And it was about 3 years back. And I haven't talked to this guy for years. About 3 years back, I'm walking through a grocery store, and his son, who looks just like him, I remember the kid being born, comes up to me and introduces himself and says, do you remember me? And I go, yeah, I remember you. How you doing? I gave the kid a hug, and how you doing? Good to see you, blah, blah, blah. How's dad? How's mom? Everyone good? Everyone was good. And I said, hey, do me a favor. Make sure your dad knows that I still know that I owe him. If there's anything I can do for him, tell him to please reach out to me.
1: That's huge. Yep. You know, I learned years ago, it might have been through Ziegler that we talked about, but when you are in a position of leadership, let's say you work for me as a superintendent and I bonus you $300. I'm just making that number up. You're going to spend that and the bonus will be gone. Zig talked about doing a couple things. He said, first of all, don't give them cash. Give them something they wouldn't buy themselves. And include the spouse.
0: A trip to Aruba.
1: So here's what he suggested, and I ended up teaching this. You know, if I wanted to recognize Ken for something, I would invite him and his wife to dinner, and I would give her the bonus.
0: Yes.
1: And thank her for letting me use her husband, you know, to make money with the company, yada, yada, yada. If you can partner the spouse, first of all, it's going to last longer because she's going to remember it for 12 years.
0: She's not going to let you quit.
1: She's going to let you. Exactly. Ken goes, I'm going to quit working for Chuck. She goes, no, you're not. Because I won't get my brother Jim worked for a company for years, and they would have a big party every year.
0: Yep.
1: And he said at every one of those, every single year, every wife got an envelope full of cash.
0: Love it.
1: And he said they had the best loyalty with their workforce of any company you could see because of that.
0: That's smart.
1: It is, isn't it?
0: That's really smart. And that's not easy to do. I mean, a lot of contractors, there's an old saying in the business when you hire a contractor. On the crew, you have three different kinds of workers. You have carp, which are the bottom dwellers.
1: Bottom feeders.
0: You have the fence sitters, who are the guy that do a good job, but it's just a job.
1: They're really not going to go beyond the...
0: And you have the thoroughbreds. And as a leader, it is so important that you recognize all three of those. Because that carp we're talking about, he may not show up on time, but he can finish a floor.
1: Yes.
0: Or he can hang drywall like nobody else. But unfortunately, you've got to pay him on Monday because you pay him on Friday. You're not going to see him on Saturday morning because he's an alcoholic.
1: That's so true.
0: And that's, we have
1: so
0: to,
1: true.
0: In this industry, we have to balance that stuff. I did it for years with all of my crews. And unfortunately, every once in a while, we had a giant job. I'd have to call a carp in. and then pray that they showed up that morning when you when we're doing the job.
1: That's call awesome. A carpin.
0: Call a carpin, right. That's any contractors that are out there right now listening to

0: Start shaking their head because they know exactly what we mean. Hey, show's almost over. Stick around for more with the Inside Outside guys. Here's a quick question, Chuck. Should a contractor ever do any work, I mean any work, for free?
1: Good question.
0: We'll talk about that when we get back. 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
6: This is the Inside Outside Guys, your weekly connection to housing information you can trust. Now here are Chuck and Ken.
1: Welcome back, everybody. Appreciate you being with us.
0: Ken,
1: you asked me before we went to break, should a contractor give things away?
0: Well, let me ask you this, Chuck. You hire a company to come out and build you a beautiful new outside kitchen with a chimney. So while they're there, you spent, what, $70,000 on this project. And you have a mason out there. And while the mason's there, you remember that you have a couple of bad brick in the corner. It's a $70,000 job, right? Shouldn't take him more than, what, 5, maybe 20 minutes?
1: As long as you're here.
0: As long as you're here, will you repair that brickwork for me? Most people would go, sure, no problem. Chuck and I say, don't do it. Why? Why do we tell them?
1: Well, you know, I think of a story again from years ago when a builder was building entry-level homes, and he wanted to give a move-in present to his people, and they all had basements, and they all had, it was a kind of a wet area. So he would give them a high-quality sump pump and have his plumber install it.
0: Give it to him. Yeah. No charge, free.
1: Yep. It was free of charge, and he made a big deal out of it. You know, this is a $30, you know, Zoeller pump. Long story short, one of the basements flooded because the pump impeller got plugged. These people sued the builder because the pump failed, and it was his pump. He's the one that put it in. He's the one that supplied it. They won the lawsuit, which at the time was for damages to the finished basement, and he had to go in there and redo it. But I always think about that. It was a free pump.
0: Right.
1: And it was like, he gave it to you, and you sued him when it failed, you know, and I've never forgotten that.
0: So if you give somebody something for free and it goes bad, who's taking care of it?
1: You still own it.
0: You still own it.
1: Yeah.
0: Exactly.
1: Yeah.
0: And if I'm in your position and I'm out there doing that brickwork and someone says to me, hey, can you take care of that for me? But I look at him and go, $100.
1: Yeah. What I would say is something intended to be hopefully strategic. I would say, you know what? You've been really good to me. This has been a great job. As long as we're here with our crew and our equipment, we'll give you a break on the price.
0: There you go.
1: So we're not going to give it to you.
0: There you go.
1: But we're going to give you a deal on it because of these other things.
0: Well, I would think that no $100 is a deal, but you're right about that.
1: You know,
0: some people don't.
1: Some people don't.
0: Because here's what I don't want to do. I don't want to fix for $100 and then above it starts deteriorating and they go, it's your repair that did it.
1: Exactly.
0: And that's going to cost far more than $100 to come back and repair everything.
1: Nope. So I'm a big believer. I know it sounds, I don't know, some people are hearing this and going,
0: mean.
1: God, I don't want to think that way. You have to think that way. And I ran into this. You did too. I'm bidding you a house, and I'm giving you a proposal. and let's say the price, I'm just making this up, is $250,000, and you look at your wife and you go, you know, that's about $30,000 more than we plan to spend. I go, well, that's no problem. I would say this. We can give it to you for $220. And then I would let that sit for a pregnant pause, and then I would say,
0: what do you want to take out?
1: Yep. If we eliminate the hot tub and the master bath and the blank and the blank and the blank and the blank, and I would sit there writing on a pad, so they're watching me write. I would do the math on the pad and show where if we eliminated $30,000 worth of things, they could spend $30,000 less.
0: Sure.
1: And they look at me and go, well, we want the hot tub. We want that. I said, well, there's only one way to save money, and that's to eliminate things, because I've given you the best price I can give you.
0: And here's a huge mistake that they may make, and the builder may make. It's not Chuck. Well, we're not going to do the job unless you give it to us for that price. Well, some builders will go, okay, fine, I'll do it for that price. The homeowner's never going to know that they're using a less expensive tub. They're buying cheaper. At that point, they're buying cheaper fixtures for your faucet. You name it, the piping. The piping alone, they could buy. They're doing cheaper work and using cheaper labor for they can keep their profit margin the same.
1: Yeah,
0: and you don't want that.
1: If you're trying to really get me to do something literally free, what you're asking, it's like your hand is in my pocket.
0: Right.
1: Because you're asking me to give you something that I have to pay for. Would you do that with?
0: I used to say, when they would say that to me, I would say, sure, what are you going to give me? And they just give me a look like, what do you mean? Well, you're asking for a favor from me. I'm going to ask for a favor from you.
1: We're giving you $200. No, you're not. You're paying me for $250,000 worth of house.
0: Exactly.
1: You're not giving me anything.
0: Exactly. And then, you know, and if everyone, see, but at the beginning of the job, you're going to talk to them. And I guarantee one thing, you're going to tell them, look, there are going to be issues. There are going to be problems. What I don't want is you calling me at 3 in the morning or even 10 at night with an issue. Wait till the next morning. Call me up. Let's discuss it. No yelling ever. No cursing ever. I tell you what, Chuck. When I would have people curse at me, I would tell them, you know what? When you can talk to me like a normal person, call me back. And I'd hang up on them.
1: Me too.
0: I used to tell my gal, because this used to make me so crazy.
1: People will do that with women more than
0: they'll
1: do it with
0: will.
1: Men. Yes.
0: They would call her up,
1: sadly.
0: And they would chew her out. And she'd call me up almost in tears. And this is my sister at the time. I told her, don't ever put up with that. You hang up on them if they talk to you that way.
1: This is good stuff. And I wish we weren't done.
0: And I would call them back and say, hey, Bill, I hear there's a problem. Hey, Ken, how you doing?
1: Exactly.
0: And it's like, you coward. Exactly. Exactly. You're going to talk to my gal that way, but you won't talk to me that way.
1: Yeah, I'm so, with you.
0: Be reasonable. This is all the kind of stuff you're going to hear at the Inside Outside Guys when you listen to us every morning, and the InsideOutsideGuys.com. All Chuck and I ask is that you tell everyone you know about the InsideOutsideGuys.com.
1: Thank you. Bye-bye.
0: Thank you.

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0: Sixers as Boston was eliminated last night. What's next for Philly going up against the Knicks? Coming up on BetMGM Games.
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17: Austin was 32-0 when leading 3-1 in a playoff series until tonight. Final 5 seconds, Pritchard's three off the mark. Rebound goes to Tyrese Maxey. And for the fourth time in franchise history, the Philadelphia 76ers have come back from 3-1 down. They take out the number 2 seed in the East, and the process is moving on to the second round. 109-100, your final.
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0: Sixers dispatch the Celtics in Boston in Game 7. Now what for both of them? We'll get into it in just a moment. Chris Mack with you on BetMGM Game Day on Westwood One Sports. PJ Glasser jumping in for the rest of the show as well. Noah Eagle with the call there on NBC last night, PJ. And I know it totally hosed your parlay that you had planned for the Game 7s this weekend in the NBA.
20: It sure did, Chris. I know better. I normally am that guy who is always like, who's going to be the team that screws it up? It just looks too easy to parlay the Celtics with the Cavs, with the Pistons, mm-hmm. and you get plus 120. I really just thought it was that easy, though. You know, I thought that maybe one of these underdogs, if not multiple, would give them close games. I thought there'd be games to come down to the wire. I just really liked all the favorites and all the home teams to take care of business. I put this parlay in, of course, early Saturday morning, and then Tatum is ruled out. And quickly, Boston 7.5, 8.5 goes to 3.5. You watch the first quarter, and I quickly realize I'm in big trouble in this game. So it's unfortunate. As I was telling you guys, though, for people out there that didn't take that parlay and maybe want to do it today, you can parlay the Pistons with the Cavs and then San Antonio and OKC in game one and get yourself an even money bet at plus 100. So who screws it up, Chris? Who's the underdog that screws it up today? That's going to be the big question. Are we going to have multiple underdogs that go on the road and win game sevens in the NBA? We certainly could. But yeah, man, what a performance by Philadelphia last night. Embiid, I think, has just exceeded everybody's expectations coming back from injury, how great he has been. And how about Paul George turning back the clock, turning into the guy that Philly needed him to be and expected him to be when they signed him to that long-term contract. He's been awesome in that series. His defense has been terrific. He's given him scoring. And then that backcourt of Maxey and Edgecombe has been terrific for Philadelphia. So I can't wait for that Knicks and Sixers series. I think it could go the distance. I think it's definitely going at least 6 games. The key, Chris, as always, with any Philadelphia series is going to be the health of the big fella. If Embiid's healthy and he plays like he has been the last 3 games, Philly absolutely can win that series. And he took some shots to that leg in that fourth quarter of that game last night. If he's not 100%, if he's got to miss time, then definitely big advantage for New York in that series.
0: Yeah, I want to get into the Sixers and Knicks in just a second. As for today in the Game 7s, I think Toronto screws it up if anybody does. Both the Cavs and the Pistons are favored by 8.5 today. You mentioned the Game 1s in the Western Conference being played over the next couple of days as well. Spurs, 13.5-point favorites over Minnesota. Thunder, 15.5-point favorites over the Lakers. The games are bigger. 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As for the game sevens today, we can save those conversations for maybe a little bit later in the show when we can dig into them. I want to go back to the Celtics for just a second before we talk about Sixers Knicks. Being a Boston sports fan right now, I laugh because I think anybody outside of New England gets great joy, great schadenfreude in watching Boston sports fans suffer the way they have. Not only is your football head coach in the midst of one of the wildest stories of the last several years in the NFL, your manager for the Sox has been fired. Your hockey team was just eliminated the other day by the upstart Buffalo Sabres, who hadn't won a series in forever. And now the Celtics, who it felt like a week ago, PJ, had just had the path laid right at their feet. Rose petals had been dropped at their feet. They were going to glide right into the NBA Finals through the rest of the Eastern Conference field. They're out now, too. And being a Boston sports fan, they don't get... Look, they've had way too much success. I'll just say it. Way too much success over the last 25 years. They deserve to feel some pain like the rest of us occasionally.
20: I mean, Chris, all these fans have seen their teams win titles and like recently. You know what I mean? Yeah. Like there will be a lot of us that never see our teams win titles, let alone multiple titles. So, anytime Boston sports fans get to suffer and they get to feel pain, sign me up because they have had way too much success for one fan base, especially in a recent amount of time. But like you said, what a rough stretch it's been for them. What a rough stretch it's been at TD Garden the last couple of nights. Bruins go home, Celtics go home, and both of those teams in their series each lost three home games. The Bruins did against the Sabres and the Celtics lost three times on their home floor. So pretty nuts. Then, of course, you got the Red Sox, who a lot of people thought could be good this year in the American League. That isn't happening. They got rid of Cora. They have no coaching staff. And then the Vrabel debacle. And I think a lot of us expect for them to have kind of that Super Bowl slump after making a surprise run to the Super Bowl this past season. So, yeah, welcome, Boston sports fans. This is what it's like for the rest of us, for a majority, for all of us having to deal with this suffering for a lot of our teams. But Boston moving forward, Chris, I think a lot of us looked at that team when they won their title like, oh, you know, Tatum Brown, this next decade, there's really no kind of new top dog in the East. Like it feels like the East is going to run through the Celtics for the foreseeable future. Tatum has the injury against the Knicks. Even before that, it didn't look like they were really going to win the East or win the title or win that series last year. And now after losing this series to Philly, and if Tatum plays last night, maybe they win, maybe they don't. Who knows? It's going to be an interesting offseason in Boston because it feels like watching that team, whether they have to change the philosophy and the way they go about it and how they just jack up too many threes, or they have to try and go out and get another star to go along with Tatum or Brown, or maybe they got to really think about trading one of those guys away. They got to build the depth in the offseason, something. But it just doesn't feel like the last few years this Boston team has been as dominant as they should going into the playoffs. And Chris, at the time when they won that championship, remember, we were all saying it was like the easiest path ever for a team to win a title that any of us could imagine with the path that they went through in the East. They dealt with Miami in the first round. Jimmy Butler was hurt. Then they had Indiana in the Western Conference Finals that year, in the Eastern Conference Finals, and Boston was fortunate to win like three of those four games, and then they get Dallas in the finals when they make quick work of them. So it was definitely a down year, the year that they won the title, and all of us were kind of like, eh, you know, they won it, good for them, but it was definitely an easy year than most. And now you've seen really the years since that, how much they've struggled to just get back to the finals and get back to the Eastern Conference Finals. It's going to be an interesting offseason for Boston, and the landscape of the East all of a sudden, now it might kind of run through like New York or Philly for the next few years. Again, you always have to wonder about Embiid and the health, but I think a lot of people are looking at that Knicks-Sixers series, Chris, as the de facto Eastern Conference final. Winner of that will go to the finals. And then you almost have to look at that series of that team being kind of the new top dog in the East. You know, whoever wins that series, that's going to be the team that people are gunning for the next couple of years.
0: Yeah, I said that before you jumped on, PJ. It feels like this upcoming Sixers-Knicks series is the de facto Eastern Conference finals. And I think in Boston, the one thing I would say is, don't overreact. I know, look, it's got to be a massive disappointment to losing, especially losing a 3-1 series lead for the first time in franchise playoff history. But I do think the focus needs to be on finding a big man inside. If that's your offseason focus, if that's the one thing you drill down on, Brad Stevens and the Celtics brass, I think, will have a productive offseason. We'll see where that goes. As for the Knicks and Sixers, I think what's nice is, as a Gen Xer who likes to wax nostalgic about late 80s and early to mid 90s hoops in the NBA, it's nice to see the story of the big man, whether it's the Celtics having to go out and find one this offseason, or what I think will be the key to this series between Philly and New York. The big man is the key. You mentioned Embiid. And can Karl Anthony Towns step up the way he did in the first round? I don't want to say that's the series for me, because certainly, you know, Maxey could take over a couple games. Brunson could do the same. But I think it's the battle of the big men. And if Embiid stays healthy, like you said, those two shots to the knees late in last night's game made me wonder what Embiid is if he's going to be fully 100% going to New York. But if Embiid can out-duel Towns, then I think the Sixers have a shot.
20: Yeah, Embiid's just like a magnet for pain. You know, it's like, how can that guy, possibly the one that's consistently finds himself getting just like fluke injuries to the leg off of rebounds and missed shots and those kinds of things. You're right, though. It's going to come down to the big men. And what I love is the fact that Kat and Embiid do not like each other. So not only do you have two of the best big men in the league, but they're not fans of one another, which is going to be really fun. Chris, I mean, those two teams matched up a couple years ago, and if people remember when the Sixers played the Knicks, all those games were right down to the wire. All those games, it felt like, came down final 5 minutes, final 3 minutes of the fourth quarter, and you look at the way that Philly's playing, the confidence that they have right now, and the Knicks in a position where they're favored, and everybody's expecting them to get to the next round. Think about how that went against Indiana last year when, Knicks are in the Eastern Conference Final. They got by Boston. They have this kind of surprise story in Indiana. They should be able to take care of them, and we know how that ended up going. So the Knicks should be favored. They have home court. I think they're the better team. But with Embiid back, it just feels like Philly's found something. And Nick Nurse is one of the better coaches in the NBA. I'm very excited for that series, Chris. I'll take the Knicks to win it, but I really think it's going seven games. So I'll go Knicks in seven for my early series prediction in that one.
0: Yeah, and 7.5 points on game one feels a little heavy. But the Knicks just... it's hard to dispatch with, I think, for the average everyday sports fan or even a hardcore basketball fan, it's hard to dispatch from your brain the way the Knicks just rolled Atlanta in those final three games. I'm not even just talking about Thursday night and winning by 50. I'm talking about a combined margin of victory in the last three games. It was like 96 points or something like that. They just rolled Atlanta. And the Hawks effectively threw in the towel very early in that game six when things got out of hand. The Sixers are going to put up more of a fight, but it's hard to get that out of your head and to not imagine if the Knicks continue to roll like that. I will say it's going to be very different, like we've talked about, with Embiid, if he's healthy and in the middle. Both of these teams are built off of the dribble drive penetration of their guards, right? Which is another thing, as a Gen Xer, I love to wax nostalgic of guards attacking the hoop and big men cleaning up the glass. And it's going to be a little bit of a throwback series, I think, in that regard. You mentioned all the close games the last time they met in the playoffs. 7.5 just feels way too much for game one. I wouldn't be shocked to see the Sixers go in there and steal game one, and this thing will still go a good seven games.
20: I'm with you. I'm kind of thinking about betting the Sixers on the money line in game one, to be honest with you, Chris, because I think it's going to be one of those games where if the Sixers cover, they just win outright. And if the Knicks win, they're going to cover and they're going to win by double digits. I expect most of the games in this series to be pretty close. I don't think game one is going to be that way, because you look at the way the Knicks played against the Hawks. Again, felt like every win that they had was a blowout. And every time that they lost as a favorite, they didn't cover as a favorite, they just lost outright. And, you know, game seven, normally when a team's coming off a seven game series, they get a game seven win. You want to fade them if they have to go on the road for game one. I just kind of feel like Philly's just going to ride that momentum. You know, they're going to come out of the gates hot, a lot of confidence. And again, with the Knicks being in this spot where everybody kind of agrees, like, if they can't do it this year and get to the finals, like, when are they going to do it? That's the kind of game I want. I almost feel like the Knicks are better when they kind of have some pressure under them, right? Their best performance was game four, where their best performance was game six. But game four was when the season was on the line and they were down 2-1. They had to show up. They did. They come back home. People were like, okay, are they going to take care of business? They did. And then it was like back to Atlanta for game six and they steamroll them. Now coming into game one again, Chris, everybody, that same thought process. They look so dominant in their last three games, new series. I think the Knicks are going to probably take care of business. These are the kind of games where I like to fade New York. So I think I'm going to take a piece of some Sixers money line in game one for sure.
0: The other side of the Eastern Conference bracket definitely feels softer. A game seven, though, a couple of game sevens later today, including tonight in Cleveland between the Cavs and the Raptors. Jimmy Watkins of Cleveland.com going to join us in about 25 minutes to preview that one. But coming up next, man, CBS going unlimited, or at least that's the report. Russell Wilson to CBS, that's a possibility. And it got us to thinking about some of our favorite analysts and play-by-play guys. A good old-fashioned BetMGM game day draft. 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
1: Aaron Rodgers still hasn't decided if he's returning.
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0: Cardinals just when you think they're ready to roll over and die, which doesn't happen often, but just when you think they're ready to roll over and die, they become very cardinally, as my friends and I refer to it in our group chats. They just start doing cardinal things. And the way they've played over the last few weeks and really through the first month of the season is exactly what the Cardinals do, PJ.
1: It's annoying. You know, they get rid of this era with Pujols and Yachty and Wainwright, and you're thinking, okay, they're going to go through what the Patriots did for a little, the Spurs did for a little, and I mean, they kind of have a little bit, but again, on paper, it wasn't, this was never supposed to be the season where you looked at, oh, St. Louis figuring it out, and surely here they are at the start of May, and they're 7 games above 500.
0: Just so, so cardinally of them to be doing this. Coming up in 25 minutes, do we think there's any way the T-Wolves or the Lakers can challenge the Spurs or the Thunder in the Western Conference semifinals as we wait for those series to get started? But coming up next, we talked a lot about the Deshaun Watson, Shedeur Sanders quarterback battle that will play out this spring and summer in Cleveland. We talked about Mendoza maybe sitting behind Kirk Cousins. We talked about Aaron Rodgers with a couple of rookies behind him. We power rank the worst NFL quarterback rooms next here on BetMGM.
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0: he did down the stretch in the second half of last year for the Titans. Back into the NBA in just a moment here on BetMGM Game Day. 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I don't think it went the way, at least the last few games of that series, anybody expected between the Sixers and the Celtics. What's it mean for Boston going forward this offseason? What's it mean for the Sixers facing the Knicks in the next round? That's next here on BetMGM.
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